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2: Welcome in to this Tuesday after Memorial Day. Glad to have you. Joey Hudson in for Mike. 800-655-MIKE, 800-655-6453. Is how you join the conversation, and I hope that you will. You can also email me directly, joey@joeyhudson.com. We got a lot of breaking news for you today, a lot to cover. The U.S. military carried out a series of self-defense strikes yesterday, targeting missile launch sites in southern Iran and also targeting Iranian boats that were setting mines in the Strait of Hormuz. As we are still in the supposed ceasefire, and we're told that negotiations are ongoing, and President Trump yesterday said we're very, very close. So let's hope that we are, because I don't know about you, but I'm ready for this this situation in Iran to be resolved so that we can witness those fuel prices plummeting as we've been promised they will. The gasoline prices will come down as dramatically as they've gone up once the war in Iran is resolved. Americans paid over $2 billion more for fuel this past weekend in their travels than they did last year as a result of these high gas prices. Also, in my home state of South Carolina, the South Carolina Senate will go back into session. This has become a national story as states all around the country, primarily in the South, Southeast, have been redistricting based on the U.S. Supreme Court's decision in the Louisiana case that race cannot be part of the equation when you're drawing congressional lines. Now, my home state, the Palmetto State, we have seven congressional districts. One of those is held by a Democrat, Representative Jim Clyburn. He's held that seat for decades. And the state has literally had to work very hard to carve that district out, to make it a blue district, to make it a Democrat-friendly district for James Clyburn. Make no mistake, that district was drawn for Jim Clyburn to make it as safe as possible for him. South Carolina is a red state. It's hard to make a district a Democrat-safe district. And, yes, race was a component when the legislature was drawing that district not too many years ago. Well, of course, the Supreme Court said, no, you don't use race. And the president has said, you need to redraw your district, South Carolina. The White House sent down a plan. And quite honestly, in my humble opinion, the map that we're being shown that supposedly was sent down from the White House is not a good one. Yes, it supposedly gives us seven red districts, but it disrupts a lot of areas that have been traditionally in a certain congressional district that would no longer be in this scenario. It divides counties. For example, the county that I live in, Spartanburg County, it would split it in half. Spartanburg and Greenville have traditionally been part of the 4th Congressional District for many, many years. It would split Greenville. It would split Pickens. And so there's an argument going on in our state legislature that it's not good to split counties, to split cities, in order to make this work, when they say that there are other ways to do it. However, those ways take time. So the state Senate reconvenes this morning, over the weekend, Saturday, in a special session called by Governor Henry McMaster. They approved the second reading of the White House plan. And today they'll reconvene to further consider it, to take a final vote.

We're told over the weekend there's still some senators who are holding out, who don't believe that this is the time to do it simply because of the chaos that this will potentially create. Our primary is June 9th. If the South Carolina Senate approves this either today or tomorrow and Governor McMaster signs it, our June 9th primary would be delayed and pushed over into August for congressional seats. You would find some congressmen who are running or candidates for Congress who are running that would not even be in the same congressional district if this map is approved. So the big question here in the Palmetto State is, do we approve this or do we wait and we let it go through the normal process, which can take a year or so? You know, our neighboring state, Georgia, they voted to redistrict and they're working on it now in a special, or they were working on it last week in a special session, but it doesn't take effect until 2028. It gives them time to finesse the maps. South Carolina, a majority of the state house or House of Representatives, they approved it. They approved the maps as sent down from the White House. South Carolina Senate, a little more reluctant. There are five or six senators who are holding out. And we're told it's going to cost the state, the state itself, $10, $12 million, possibly, not counting the additional expense from the counties who actually run the polling places, and not considering that you're going to have candidates who have been spending hundreds of thousands of dollars for June 9th would have to just start a new campaign for August 18th. So a lot of variables there, but all eyes will be on the South Carolina Senate today when they reconvene just a little later this morning. 800-655-6453. My question to you today is, do you believe the South Carolina Senate should put all those reservations aside and approve the map as presented by the White House, by President Trump, basically? Is it worth the millions of dollars and the potential chaos, the confusion that it will cause by doing this so quickly? Basically, the legislature, if it's approved, will have done in about 2 weeks what it typically takes a year and a half to do. But should South Carolina do that? It's turned into a national issue. And meanwhile, people in Texas are going to the polls today. A lot of races to watch there, particularly the U.S. Senate race with John Cornyn, Ken Paxton. Of course, Ken Paxton received the endorsement of President Trump last week. When we return, we have some comments from Senator Cornyn over the weekend, who basically is saying that he believes Texans are independent. And yes, the president's endorsement is important, but he believes that Texans will remember him for what he has done and how he has supported the president and continue to support him. We got a lot to cover today. 800-655-6453 is how you join the conversation. I hope you will. Email me, joey@joeyhudson.com.

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1: 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I have a goal. I got to get us to 650. When Mike left on Friday, he was at 500. And basically, he told me if I'm going to keep my job as the guest host, I got to get to 650 when he returns on Monday. Well, boy, you guys are responding in a big way. We are at 562 now. And I got to get to 650. So if you traditionally support our Angel Tree Summer Camp for a prison fellowship, and by the way, I hope you had a great Memorial Day weekend. And summer camp is just a special time of the year for children. You remember those week-long camps that maybe you spent with friends or you made new friends and just how special that was. Not every kid gets to experience that, especially kids who have a parent in prison. And that's what our Angel Tree Camp is all about, is making sure these kids have the opportunity that so many of us had in our childhoods. More importantly, though, prison fellowship introduces them to Jesus Christ. That's the most important thing. When you step up and you give $200 to sponsor a child, you're basically introducing that child to Jesus. And that's the important thing. So, we're off to a good start. I need to get us to 650 by the end of the week. So why don't we go ahead and knock that out? so it takes the pressure off. So if you could give generously, just go to, MikeOnline.com, click on the Angel Tree banner. 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Help me to get us to 650 kids. Will you do one or two or three or four or five or 10 and get us to that point? Let's go back to the phones. I'm going to start with someone here in my home state of South Carolina. Michael, you're on the Mike Gallagher Show.
2: Hello.
1: Hey, Mike. Michael, this is Joey Hudson. How are you?
2: Good, great. I've got a quick question for you, Mike. I've been hearing you talk about Fredson Farm. Is that where you born and raised at? Is that your Fred, your relative?
1: Oh, okay, I'm sorry. You broke up there. I didn't hear the question.
2: Okay, my question to you is, was Fred Hudson related to you, or were you related to Fred Hudson?
1: I think I am related to Fred Hudson, yes. He was my one of my dad's cousins.
2: Okay, why was that? Because I used to live down there. I used to work for him back in the day, and he had a couple of rental houses behind him. We rented for him when I was a small kid, and I was just wondering. On the weekend and stuff. Yeah.
1: Yep. So what's your question today on the Strait of Hormuz?
2: I didn't have one. I didn't say that. My question to you was...
1: You're wanting to know if I was related to Fred Hudson. All right, I got you. Hey, Michael, yes, he was my dad's cousin. Appreciate your phone call. Yeah, okay. We had a lot of Hudson cousins out there. David is in Kentucky. Welcome, David, to the Mike Gallagher Show.
3: Thank you so much. Love your show. Just wanted to respond to something that was said earlier about the situation in Iran and whether we can trust them. The answer I have is a resounding no.
1: Yeah.
3: They have given us absolutely no reason we have zero confidence in them wanting to stop this. I don't really know how long, and President Trump is in a very difficult position. I know he doesn't ultimately want to do what he's going to have to do. It's just unfortunate that these people, you could not reason with them, and the end game is not going to end well for them. And, you know, and this is another point I'd like to make. I know that a lot of people on the left have been complaining. It's like, you know, why did we ever get into this thing? They've shown no signs of, you know, getting close to a nuclear weapon. It's like, guys, if 9/11 can happen, it can happen again. We cannot trust what's happening over there. Ultimately, you know, and I know you talked about gas prices. You know what? It's worth – I saw somebody the other day make a point. He goes, I'd pay $15 a gallon for gas if we could end this violence, because, you know, to live in fear as Americans is not a good way to live, and to have to look over our shoulder and look over our backs. Anyway, I love your show. We can't trust them. Whatever they say is, you know, we're lying to ourselves if we continue to think that they want peace, because they don't. Yeah.
1: You're so right, David. Appreciate the phone call. 800-655-MIKE, one line open. David's right. They've proven that they're unreliable, that they're untrustworthy. They keep kicking the can down the road. I think they found someone in Donald Trump, though, that's not going to allow that to continue to happen. I'm Joey Hudson, in for Mike.
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1: Joey Hudson in for Mike. 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Give $1,000 to sponsor five. And again, you're not only sending them to camp, but you're introducing them to Jesus as well. So thank you. I've got to get us to 650 before Mike returns on Monday. The people of Texas are going to the polls today, and some key races there, key congressional races. And of course, the big one is the U.S. Senate race. Senator John Cornyn is in the fight of his life with Attorney General Ken Paxton. Of course, Mr. Paxton received the endorsement of President Trump, and that is almost guaranteed kiss of death for a candidate who is opposing a candidate with that endorsement. We've seen it happen many times this year with the state senators in Indiana, 5 of 8 endorsed by the president. A number of key congressional races already this spring in key GOP primaries. Now all eyes are on Texas today as Texans go to vote. The president has picked many successful. Of course, the most recent last week, Thomas Massie losing his reelection bid. By the way, Thomas Massie filed to continue his campaign fund so he could continue to raise money. He's hinting that he's not done, that he's already starting his 2028 campaign to potentially regain his seat, or maybe something else. I don't know. But back to Senator Cornyn. He was optimistic as he spoke over the weekend, saying that, yes, he would have rather have had the president's support, but he also believes that Texans are very independent, and he's thinking they're still going to support him. Here's Senator Cornyn.
2: You saw what happened to your friend, Senator Cassidy, a week and a half ago. What happened to Congressman Massie just the other day? How do you prevent suffering the same fate this week?
3: Well, my situation's different. President Trump has called me a friend and a good man, and we've worked with him closely for both terms of office. So I don't see my situation as the same. But, you know, in the end, it's Texans who are going to make that decision, and we're encouraging everybody to get out to vote during early voting, and it's looking positive. And, of course, tomorrow is the big day, Election Day, so we're working that as hard as we can.
2: I know you've gotten along with the president. You've helped pass a lot of his agenda over the years. Yeah. But just in the last week, obviously, he endorsed your rival. And just on social media, just in the last 24 hours, he called you again very disloyal. How do you push back, or how do you convince voters in a Republican primary that you're with him?
3: Well, I don't know how much more with him I could be than 99.3% of the time. I can't interpret what's in the president's mind, but I have been supportive of him because I want him to be successful. I want America to be successful, and I want Republicans to be successful. But, you know, in the end, as I said, Texans are the only ones who are going to be able to make a choice, and I think Texans can be pretty independent.
1: Senator John Cornyn speaking to Fox last night when asked about today's primary. Love to hear from those of you in the Lone Star State. Get your crystal political balls out and tell me, who's going to win this? Is Ken Paxton? And let's be honest, this is a contest to try to convince the voters of Texas who is more loyal to Donald Trump. Evidently, Donald Trump thinks Ken Paxton is by endorsing him. Will John Cornyn successfully buck that endorsement? Will he still come out ahead for a fifth term in the United States Senate? Should he be given a fifth term? That's 30 years in the U.S. Senate. 30 years. Does anybody deserve to spend 30 years in the United States Senate? 800-655-MIKE, 800-655-6453. It's going to be interesting to watch. And if, in fact, Ken Paxton is successful, It's just going to be another notch in the president's in a long list of endorsed candidates that have won it for them. It shows you that Donald Trump, you know, a lot of people are trying to discount President Trump's influence within the GOP. He's still very, very much in tune with what's happening. And, you know, the base is still there. The base is still going to do what the president asked us to do. So we'll see if, in fact, like Senator Cornyn is suggesting, that Texans are independent and that they'll vote on their own, not necessarily how even the president tells them to vote, or do they take the president's suggestion and support Attorney General Ken Paxton? 800-655-6453. Let's go to back to my home state of South Carolina. Lane is in Seneca. Welcome, Lane.
0: Yeah. Hey, Joey. I'd like to comment on one of the responses you had earlier,
1: okay,
0: where the guy said the situation in Iran, where he would pay $15 a gallon for gas, you know, if it meant finishing this thing.
1: Yep.
0: And, you know, I just like to say, I agree with him. And, you know, we need to, you know, President Trump, this country needs to go ahead and finish this. They can't be trusted, but they need to finish it so our kids and our grandkids don't have to deal with this 20 years from now. And I hear people, you know, I listen to the show all the time, and I hear people, you know, everybody's complaining about prices and cost of living and everything. It just seems like nowadays no one is willing to sacrifice. And
1: yeah.
0: If you go back and look at the history, World War II, you know, this country just came out of a Great Depression when Japan bombed Pearl Harbor.
1: Right.
0: And the sacrifices, not just that the men and women that enlisted and went overseas and gave their lives and their, you know, and their service, but also the sacrifices that the people that were left here in this country made. People
1: right.
0: don't realize, or they don't know the history. You know, they used to go around and they took children's toys and they took your silverware, your forks and spoons, the metal drives and stuff that they had.
1: Yeah.
0: To get the material to make them, you know, stuff that they needed in the war effort. And if it hadn't have been for all those sacrifices that generation made, we would all be speaking German right now.
1: Yeah, it certainly would be a different country for sure, Lane. Thank you for reminding us of that. And Lane's right. I mean, are we capable of being like people were back then, as far as uniting as a country behind a common goal? In this case, defeating Iran, defeating the terrorists in the Middle East. Look, I hope we don't see fuel at $15 a gallon. Would I pay it? I would have to. Wouldn't have a choice. Do I want it? No, I don't. But if that's what it takes, I agree with the callers too. We have to finish Iran off somehow, whether it's militarily or they come to the table in good faith and we finally come to a deal. I'm betting on Donald Trump to come back with a deal. Iran, yes, they're notorious for continuing to delay things, put it off. They try to confuse people. You can't trust them. But we have to end it. And maybe it is militarily. My big concern, as I said earlier, is the price of fuel right now. We're seeing prices in every other thing. And here's the other thing to watch. And Market Watch, who did a study over the weekend and have been watching, monitoring these prices for months now, they made a good point when they talked about diesel prices as well. You and I, we're hurt with the gasoline prices. Because it's costing us more to fill up our individual vehicles. And of course, it's costing everybody through the price of what we're paying for goods. But as those diesel prices continue to inch up, Diesel, of course, is used in freight trains, in the 18-wheelers that we pass every day out on the road. As those prices continue to inch up, then we're going to see more pain in the grocery store. Everything that we buy, anything you walk into a store and purchase off of a shelf was on a truck at some point, a truck or a train. And my fear is that just like COVID, these prices go up, they never come back down. Because most businesses, and I'd love to hear from some of you business owners out there, if you're sort of struggling right now on whether to increase your pricing or try to ride it out, you tell me. If gasoline prices and diesel prices are up and it forces you to increase your price, will you bring it back down when those prices fall? Or do you just keep it where it is? Because we saw this in COVID and they never came back down. What was the term Joe Biden used with inflation? He tried to convince us that it was just passing, that prices would come back down. Transient, wasn't it? Transient inflation, something like that. And they never came down. And that just hurts everybody. We haven't recovered from that because, especially people who are lower income, it hurts them more than anything. Some of us are blessed that we don't pay as close attention when we pull in to fill our cars up as someone who literally, a caller earlier said he puts $20 in his tank at a time. It's going to be tough. 800-655-6453, 800-655-MIKE. Glad to have you with me today. As Mike is on vacation, I'll be with you all week. It's a busy, busy day, of course. Lots going on. Texas are at the poll. We're going to be watching that closely. We'll have all the returns for you tomorrow. And here in my home state of South Carolina, the state legislature is about to reconvene to consider those congressional districts. Will they approve the president's new red district in South Carolina? Will they draw Jim Clyburn out of his own district, one he's held for decades? We're going to see as the state Senate takes up that today, too. 800-655-6453. Your text messages are welcome, as are your phone calls. I'm Joey Hudson, in for Mike.
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1: Joey Hudson in for Mike. We have some breaking news for you. This being reported by the Washington Examiner. Federal judges have blocked Alabama Republicans' plan to install a new congressional map that would eliminate one of two remaining Democrat congressional seats in Alabama. Now, remember, this is something we've been watching as South Carolina senators reconvened today to consider whether they would eliminate the only Democrat congressional district in South Carolina. Back to Alabama, the current congressional map has five Republican seats and two Democrat seats, the latter due to the former mandated two majority black districts. This is Eric Doherty on X. Says Republicans had hoped to install a new map to eliminate one of these seats, but a three-judge panel blocked the effort. And this is what some of the South Carolina senators who are arguing that South Carolina should not be rushed into doing this. This is their concern, is that they'll do this, there'll be a disruption in the June 9th primary, only for the courts to overrule them anyway. Now, this will obviously probably be appealed to the U.S. Supreme Court. Whether or not it'll be successful there or not, I don't know. But, again, breaking news as a federal appeals court has blocked Alabama from using the new district maps that the Alabama legislature just approved that would have eliminated one of the two Democrat districts. 800-655-6453. Let's go back to the phones. Todd is in North Carolina. Welcome, Todd, to the Mike Gallagher Show.
2: Hey, how you doing, Joey?
1: I'm good. Hope you are.
2: Oh, doing great. Hey, you know, you're talking about Cornyn, how he voted 93 or 96% of the time with Trump. Well, that's when it was convenient. You know, he's Thune's right-hand man, like Lindsey Graham and all of them. They don't want to give up power. That's why he's not pushing to help move the SAVE Act, Save America Act. Right. He don't want nothing to do with that, you know. And that's the reason Trump, you know, endorsed Paxson. Period. Yeah. End of story. And I definitely agree with you other callers about the gas prices, but I don't think you should put a tag or price tag on it. My son just graduated basic training, and there's kids out there that believe in this country. And I think Americans need to step up like they did years ago.
1: Yeah. Yep. And God bless your son for serving our country. And I think you're right. I talked to some young men not too long ago who are currently serving in the military, and they're ready to do whatever is necessary to protect our freedoms, to protect our freedom to come together like this every day on the Mike Gallagher Show and to freely talk about the issues affecting our country.
2: I agree 100%. And, you know, I used to live in South Carolina, and I think Lindsey Graham's got to go, man. He's two-faced as they come. Yep. And I agree with all your callers and all y'all what you're saying. Y'all got to step up and get them out of there.
1: Yep. Todd, appreciate your phone call. Have a great one in North Carolina, 800-655-6453, 800-655. Mike, texters on the text line, we paid $3.67 a gallon this weekend, but saw prices as high as $4.07 in Central Texas. Texter, why do people complain about paying $5 for a gallon of gas when I figure maybe 50% of these people buy coffee at a Starbucks and are willing to pay $50 for a gallon of coffee? It is all in what we want, isn't it? If we want a $5 a cup coffee from Starbucks, it's our priorities. A texter says, I do not think our Rhino Senate in South Carolina will approve the plan, but they should do it now. And look, with this court case that was just handed down in Alabama, I got a feeling that senators in South Carolina, as they convene this today to consider whether or not they give final approval to a House version, I got a feeling that's going to have a big influence on their decision, because a couple of the senators have already been arguing that the courts would strike it anyway. 800-655-6453, 800-655-MIKE. You can call. We'll put you in queue. We'll talk as time permits. Text me on the text line. Email me directly, Joey at joeyhudson.com. U.S. military carried out self-defense strikes yesterday targeting missile launch sites and Iranian boats that were laying mines in the Strait of Hormuz. I'm Joey Hudson, in for Mike today.

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0: From the wild world of D.C. politics to America's culture clash, brace yourself for the reality check you've been waiting for. 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
1: Are you really kind of ready to get back into things? Speaking of Memorial Day, have you seen some of the reports out of Minnesota, Minneapolis particularly? We know those folks are just sort of nuts out there anyway. But have you seen how they literally tried to turn Memorial Day into a day of remembrance for George Floyd? Rob Finnerty on X said, Democrats seem to have more and more trouble with this every single year, days where there's love for country involved, which is why the left are now trying to turn Memorial Day into a day to remember St. George Floyd. And the reason he's posting that is because you had posts like, that's just City of Minneapolis, for example, on X. 6 years ago, George Floyd's murder forced our city to confront painful truths about race, public safety, and inequality. Every May 25th is a reminder of that grief and a renewed call to action to keep pursuing the progress this tragedy catalyzed. We encourage you to gather, be with community, and honor George Floyd's life. Texter Reverend Ray Sisman said George Floyd deserves to be buried in Arlington Cemetery with the rest of America's fallen heroes. Wow. In Arlington Cemetery? Joey Jones responded saying, yes, sir, you can F right off. Today is for heroes. Wow. Again, we knew people in Minneapolis were nuts anyway. And thank goodness Memorial Day doesn't always fall on the 25th. But to try to turn a special day like Memorial Day into a George Floyd Recognition Day? What am I missing? What am I not understanding here? Breaking news out of Alabama, as all eyes have been on primarily southern states over the last few months on redistricting, and especially in the last couple of weeks after the U.S. Supreme Court ruled in the Louisiana case that you cannot use race as a factor when you are redrawing congressional districts. You can gerrymander for political purposes. In other words, if you have a Republican-controlled legislature, they have every right to draw the districts to support the Republican Party. Here in my home state of South Carolina, we are in the middle of a special session. The state Senate will go back into session today to try to put the finishing touches on a bill that was passed by the South Carolina House that would basically redraw our congressional districts to the point that it's less likely that Jim Clyburn, the only Democrat congressman from South Carolina, less likely that he'd be able to retain that seat after being there for decades. There's been a lot of discussion, and there's no guarantee that the South Carolina Senate will approve that. And it may have gotten a little less likely after federal judges in Alabama just a few minutes ago are blocking Alabama's redrawn districts. Alabama went through the same process South Carolina and other states are trying to do right now. They were able, they had two traditionally Democrat districts. They were able to redraw their districts to where they would only maintain one of those two Democrat districts. Their current congressional map right now has five Republicans, two Democrats. They were able, under the new plan, to make it 6-1. Well, the federal court saying, no, you can't do that. Got to stop right there. Sorry. This will probably end up in front of the Supreme Court, and probably pretty quickly. But I got to believe that this is probably the timing of this is going to affect what's happening in my home state of South Carolina today. Because there's some state senators who are looking for a reason not to approve the White House map as it is. And quite honestly, I got to tell you, I think we should redraw our maps in South Carolina to where we have seven Republican districts. I'm not sure the map

that they are considering right now is the best map. And that's part of the argument is state senators, those who are not, not in favor of, not that they're not in favor of redrawing the map. They're not in favor of the map that was approved. Because again, they're being asked to do in a matter of days what typically they'd spend a year, year and a half to do. But I got a feeling that those senators who have, voted against this and who are looking for a reason, and they cited this, they were in session on Saturday. And one of the senators who has been adamant that, that they should not pass the current map is he believes that it will be challenged in court. He believes that based on a previous South Carolina Supreme Court ruling that it would fail. So I got to believe that the fact that a federal court panel of judges in Alabama have put a stop to theirs is probably going to weigh heavily on the South Carolina Senate as they reconvene today to finalize this map. 800-655-6453, 800-655-MIKE, glad to have you. I'll be sitting in for Mike this week as he's on a much-needed vacation. And one of the things that I got to help you, I got to ask you to help me do, of course, Mike kicked off the Angel Tree summer camp promotion last week. We need to sponsor 650 at a minimum. Mike got us to 500 before he left on Friday. My goal that he has left me is to get us to 650. So I need your help right now to go to MikeOnline.com. Click on the Angel Tree banner across the top and give generously. 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And it's more than summer camp. You're introducing these kids to Jesus because the prison fellowship, these are kids whose mom or dad or in some cases both are in prison right now. If we don't send them to camp, they're not going to go to camp. Remember those great summer memories that you have of being at camp? 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We're at, what are we, about 565 now out of 650. So I'm going to call on you to go to MikeOnline.com, click on the banner. 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If you can give 1,000, 5,000, that's great too. 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I'm Joey Hudson in for Mike today.

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0: Mike Gallagher.
1: Joey Hudson in for Mike. Glad to have you join me on this Tuesday. Did you have a great Memorial weekend? According to Market Watch and AAA, it was the most expensive Memorial weekend in quite some time, maybe in history. According to their estimates, Americans spent $2 billion more on fuel because of the prices than they did last year at this time. Of course, there are more Americans traveling, too. It broke all kind of records as far as people driving and broke records as far as the number of people who were on an airplane this past weekend. We've had a lot of discussion about the price of fuel. Many of you are texting me what you're paying for it. And the idea that we're just going to have to sacrifice a bit until this Iran war is settled. The president says we're getting pretty close to that. Meanwhile, back in the States, of course, a lot of primaries happening. Today is primary day in the Lone Star State of Texas. Senator John Cornyn in a fight for his life. Other key primaries will be decided today in Texas. In South Carolina, my home state, our state Senate is back in session to try to finish a redistricting map that was sent down by the White House that would give South Carolina 7 Republican congressional districts rather than the 6 and 1 Democrat that we have now. One of the factors that may play into that today, though, is breaking news out of Alabama. As Fox News is reporting, a federal court has blocked Alabama's new 6 Republican, 1 Democrat congressional map for the 2026 midterms. This is cut number 7, guys.
2: Plan to use a new congressional map has been blocked by a judge that could have helped Republicans pick up more House seats, given the party perhaps an advantage in the midterms. The state will have to use the current maps. At least for now, Alabama could appeal the ruling. Many states have to the U.S. Supreme Court. We'll see whether or not that is the next action taken. Stand by.
1: Well, and stand by we will, because this could potentially affect a lot of other states who have done the same thing Alabama's done or considering doing this. Again, I can imagine that as South Carolina senators are in session trying to come to terms with their new map, I'll bet you that this ruling will have a lot to do with the way the state Senate ends up dealing with that here in South Carolina. Because there was a small group of Republican senators who were hesitant to do it anyway. That was one of the primary arguments that we heard on Saturday, is that if they change our map to what they're calling the White House map, and by the way, one of the part of the pushback is they don't really know who drew the map. They call it the White House map because it was sent down by the White House, but supposedly, according to one of the senators who is opposed to this now, and he's looking for reasons to object to it. But according to him, they had conversations with this person who was responsible for drawing the map. They had a 7-minute, 40-second conversation, and that's it. That's the only amount of time they had to question him on how he came up with parts of the map. But I can guarantee you that this ruling from Alabama will be part of the discussion today, as those who are opposed to it will use this as an excuse, because they've already tried to convince them on Saturday that if they approved what is before them, that the South Carolina Supreme Court would step in and would most likely block it. We'll see. Love to get your feedback. Love to hear from some of you in Texas who on what your prediction on the outcome of today's race between Senator Cornyn and Ken Paxton. One texter says, I'm 65 years old, lived in Texas all my life, and I can't remember anything John Cornyn has done. I've wanted him gone for years. Another texter says, I knew back in 2022, when Cornyn was booed off the stage for supporting gun control, that he'd get primary this year. Look, John Cornyn is sort of like my home state of South Carolina is Lindsey Graham. For years, people have loved to literally hate these two men. Somehow they've continued to be reelected. 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
1: 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I need your help today. Mike, of course, kicked off our Angel Tree Camp promotion last week. And our goal is to send 650 kids to the Prison Fellowship Camp to give them a week-long experience that they would not otherwise be able to have. These kids have a mom or a dad in prison, and they just don't get these opportunities. Think about the great time that you had at summer camp, the friends you made, the experiences that you participated in, swimming, hiking, all the things that you do at camp. And then think about some of these kids who aren't able to go because their parents just can't afford it. Well, we can help. We can bridge the gap. We can step up, and for just $200, you can sponsor a child for camp. But here's the important part of that. Yes, we're going to send them to camp. They're going to be able to sing. They're going to be able to play. They're going to be able to swim and do all the fun things at camp. But they're also going to be introduced to Jesus. And that's the most important thing. Is it worth $200 for you to introduce a child to Jesus? Let me ask you to go to MikeOnline.com, click on the banner, it's right across the top, it's easy to find. 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You know, if you can afford it, do five. 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If you can't do 200, do $5, $10, $25, whatever you can comfortably do to help introduce these kids to camp and to Jesus. 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Just text the keyword angel. But let's send these kids to camp for a great experience and to introduce them to Christ. Now, where I need your help is, so Mike got us to 500. We need to get to 650. My goal this week is to get us to 650. Now, you've already jumped in and you've helped out tremendously today because we are now at 565. You have been very generous today. I need to get us to 650 though. So will you help me today? Because, I don't think Mike would fire me if we don't get there, but I don't want to take the chance. He said, I want to be at 650 when I return from vacation. So that's what we need to do. And I need your help to do that. So, go to MikeOnline.com, click on the Angel Tree banner across the top and give generously. Back to the phones. Let's start with Ron, who is in Oregon. Welcome, Ron. You're on the Mike Gallagher Show.
2: I appreciate you, Mr. Joey. But
1: well, thank you, sir.
2: We got to look at five things. One, the reason the price of fuel is high is because the Green New scam that 158 countries are doing. And our states, because they got the 10th Amendment, any powers reserved to the federal belongs to the states. Unfortunately, the left coast has become Marxist. And two, with another reason fuel high, a lot of loans and grants have been given to a lot of these gas stations along the I-5, 101 corridor, even I-10 corridor. And they're not Americans that knows their people that live in the area and have any concerns. I watch my diesel's over $6 a gallon. It's almost $6.8. There's one gas station in College Grove. It's $8.69 a gallon for Chevron diesel.
1: Wow.
2: Okay. Three. The other situation is we got to get back. My state is 23.77% registered Republicans. A lot of them left the Republican Party, not just moved out of state. It's because they don't. The few that tried to stand like myself, they want to smash the fire out of righteousness and humility. Number four is that basically until we go through and we need an old dose investigation, we need a Nick Shirley come through and check out these nonprofits and see why these small business loans and everything else is given to people of India or other legal, I have to say it because I'm allegations, legal citizens of our country, and yet they own all the gas stations, and what they forgot, they don't give, some of them don't care. The loans, they send their money back to their home country. They have no loyalty to this country. And number five, George Floyd, it insults me as a foster son of 48 years and 1 week ago of a Tuskegee Airman who flew 128 missions and seen 80 years ago what Mengele's doctors did from Eastern France to Austria where he was stationed and one of the last people seen Patton.
1: Yeah.
2: It's insulting. George Floyd, he tried to kill, she had a gun on a pregnant woman, this, that, and other. To worship of that nature, that pastor, and say we need to take away the rights as a veteran of myself of 40 years ago who's witnessed one of his SEAL tree members got ticket on a CWA hijacking.
1: Yep. And Ron, when I read some of those ex posts, you know, about George Floyd, and again, Minneapolis pretty much turned Memorial Day into George Floyd Day. It sickened me. It sickened me to read some of the comments that were made that were comparing George Floyd to service members who gave their life for our country, defending our country. Appreciate your phone call. 800-655-MIKE. 800-655-6453. But that's, I don't know that we should expect anything other than that out of Minneapolis. And the caller mentioned some of the government programs, some of the fraud. It seems like every day we hear of a new fraud coming out of Minneapolis. Just when you think it couldn't get any worse, we hear about another, just last week, another $90 million program where some people from the Somalia community this was a Medicaid program, and they're bilking the federal government. And yes, a lot of that money is going back to Somalia. Back to Somalia. Our tax dollars, they're ripping us off and going back to Somalia. And Ilhan Omar is upset because Representative Nancy Mace from my home state of South Carolina is suggesting that you should have to have been born in the U.S. in order to run for Congress, which would automatically put Ilhan Omar out. It would exclude her from serving in the U.S. House of Representatives. I think she's on to something. And I got to be honest with you. I don't always agree with what Nancy Mace has to say. But I think she's on to something with this. Do you agree with Nancy Mace that you should have to be born here to serve in one of the highest offices in the land, the House of Representatives, the U.S. Senate? You have to be to serve as president. So why wouldn't members of Congress have to go by those same qualifications? Every time I see Ilhan Omar, I just get sick knowing, and she has such an attitude. If she dislikes our country so much, go back. Go back to where your family's from. Don't torture yourself by staying here. 800-655-6453 is how you join the conversation today. You can text me. You can call. We'll put you in queue. We'll talk as time permits. Email me directly, joey@joeyhudson.com. Regardless of how you reach out, I hope you'll join the conversation on this Tuesday edition of the Mike Gallagher Show.
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1: Joey Hudson in for Mike. Quick reminder that you can join Mike and Scott Jennings, Larry O'Connor, Jen Horn for a great cruise coming up this fall. It's you'll be able to enjoy a private island in the Bahamas, the white sand at your feet, Jamaica's mountains rising out of the sea, crystal clear waters in the Cayman Islands. Are you seeing it? Are you visualizing it? You're going to step aboard a luxury ship where everything is handled for you. First-class dining, relaxed elegance, no packing, unpacking. Just experience the beauty of the area. And again, you're going to be able to spend some time with Mike and Scott Jennings and Larry O'Connor and Jen Horn. These are special cruises. I've been on a number of them over the years. And you're going to be able to meet these folks. You're going to be able to talk with a participate in some great conservative conversations, because there'll be a lot of like-minded individuals as part of this cruise. So if this sounds like something you'd like to participate in, and they're going to be celebrating the 250 years of American freedom as well, then text cruise to 94878 to book your cabin today. 7 days, November the 14th through the 21st, the Gulf of America cruise. Book now, text cruise to 94878, or visit MikeOnline.com, and you can just click on the banner there and get all the information you need. The Gulf of America cruise, I promise you, you will enjoy this tremendously, being able to spend time with other like-minded conservatives and with some great hosts as well. MikeOnline.com, click on the Gulf of America banner. Hope that you're able to participate. Texter on the text line says, no, Nancy Mace is wrong. They should have to be able to take citizenship, a citizenship test before running for Congress, then have been granted amnesty. This, of course, came up when Nancy Mace last week suggested that she, and she's proposing a constitutional amendment that would require any member of Congress, federal judges, or Senate-confirmed officers to be a natural-born citizen. This amendment would impose the same natural-born citizen standard required for the presidents and vice president. Here's Nancy Mace last week.
2: You don't believe that anybody born outside of the United States should be allowed to serve in Congress? Tell our viewers about your thoughts on that.
3: Correct. We don't have to look any further than Ilhan Omar or that guy, I can't say his last name, Shree. These are people who've pledged allegiance to foreign countries. They are influenced, I believe, by their foreign allegiance to other countries. And we want to make sure that America is run by American patriots. And if the president has to be natural born, so too should members of Congress. So too should our judges. That's what my legislation was about. But we shouldn't stop there in Congress. Every single state across the country should ban foreign-born individuals from being governor, from being lieutenant governor, from serving in state legislatures. We're seeing what's happening right now in real time to Europe, and we want to make sure that doesn't happen here, because once you're gone, there's no coming back from that. And in fact, in the governor's race, we've got someone who's foreign-born. I don't think he should be able to run for governor. We don't know what his influences are, and I want to make sure that natural-born citizens like the president of the United States, that they're from here and serving our nation's interests.
2: So would that be retroactive, Congresswoman, in your view? Would you actually throw people like Ilhan Omar out of Congress if you got this legislation passed?
3: Well, I've tried to throw Ilhan Omar out of Congress and have been blocked every time. In fact, I tried to subpoena her and her alleged brother husband's immigration records and was stopped from doing that, too. I would be fine if we made it retroactive, but at least going forward, if this thing can happen, then for the next election cycle or reelection cycle, it would apply to those individuals who should not be serving in Congress.
1: Hey, look, I say let's go for broke. Let's throw them out. If we're able to get this passed, and again, that's Representative Nancy Mace from my home state of South Carolina. She currently represents the 1st Congressional District. She's running for governor of South Carolina. She's in a six-way GOP race. By the way, if you live in South Carolina and you're watching that, be sure and tune in tonight. Yours truly, I'll be on the panel of our final televised debate for South Carolina gubernatorial race on Fox Carolina in the upstate of South Carolina. So I hope you'll tune in as I'll be on the panel asking the questions tonight. So Representative Mace proposed that last week. Representative Ilhan Omar yesterday appeared unbothered by the chance that things might change and that she could potentially be disqualified from serving in the U.S. House of Representatives. Here's Ilhan Omar.
0: Can I ask you about Nancy Mace? She proposed a resolution that would bar foreign-born individuals from serving in Congress. What do you think about that? She mentioned you as an example. What's your response to that?
4: Good luck to her.
0: So you don't think it will go anywhere?
4: No.
1: Not concerned at all. You know, the reason she's probably not concerned is because, unfortunately, it'll probably never happen, and she knows that. There's a number of people that in that squad, like Ilhan Omar, who should not be in the U.S. House anyway. And as Representative Mace pointed out or referenced, her husband, brother, or whatever he is. And look, she has known all along what's going on in the Somalian community of Minneapolis, where all the billions, if not trillions of dollars over the years have been a fraud, have been attributed to the Somalia community. She knows that. She doesn't care. In fact, she probably thinks that they deserve it, that it's theirs for the taking. 800-655-MIKE, 800-655-6453. Back to the phones. Let's start with Wanda in Arkansas. Welcome, Wanda. You're on the Mike Gallagher Show.
5: Hi, Joey. I was wondering what happens when these countries, someone, not specifically the country, has nefarious ideas, and they send their people here just to have babies and become natural-born citizens with the idea of someday them getting into a position of power.
1: Well, and you got to know that's happening all the time, Wanda, and I'm convinced that this whole Somalia community in Minneapolis, I'm convinced that they came here with the idea that, hey, the money's there for the taking. The American government's easy to defraud, and, come on over. The water's fine. Hop in, because they know exactly what they're doing. Yeah.
5: Thank you.
1: Yeah. Appreciate your phone call. 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You know, there's always a network, and a lot of this money, if not most of it, I'm sure that they keep what they need to live on here, but a lot of the millions of dollars in fraud is going right back to Somalia to fund their criminal network over there. You agree? 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We've got to get to 650. Thanks to the team. I've enjoyed being with you. I'll be with you the rest of the week as Mike is on vacation. I'm Joey Hudson, in for Mike.

0: From Focus Features and the producers of Darkest Hour comes the new movie Pressure, the untold true story of D-Day. In the 72 hours leading up to the largest seaborne invasion in history, General Dwight D. Eisenhower faced an impossible decision that would determine the fate of the war. As Allied forces prepared to land, two massive storms converge over Normandy. Behind closed doors with the clock ticking, General Eisenhower must decide, send 300,000 men into nature's unforgiving fury or delay and risk losing the war itself. There's no safe option, only consequences. One decision would change the world forever. This Friday, experience a powerful and inspiring story of courage, sacrifice, and the mission that gave the free world hope, starring Andrew Scott, Brendan Fraser, Kerry Condon, and Damian Lewis. Pressure is filled with thrilling tension from beginning to end, and without a doubt, it must be seen on the big screen. Pressure, the untold true story of D-Day, rated PG-13, may be inappropriate for children under 13, only in theaters this Friday, with special engagements in Dolby Cinema.
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1: All right, we are, man, that's a quick 2 hours. I don't know where that 2 hours went. Stay right there. We got open phones. Next hour, we'll take all your phone calls. The big news of the night is Ken Paxton, who was impeached by the Republican legislature in Texas, has beat John Cornyn in the Republican primary. Last check, it was 62-37-ish, which is almost two-thirds of the vote. He got 42% of the vote in the first primary. This was the runoff because nobody got 50%. And so Ken Paxton is the winner, and we'll take on James Tallarico in the general in November. Democrats are thrilled. They got the person they want to run against. Republicans, boy, the Civil War continues down in Texas. The traditional Republicans versus the MAGA Republicans. That fight on full display down in Texas tonight. We'll come back and talk about it next hour with the open phones. We can talk about anything you want to want. Anything you want. How'd your barbecue turn out for Memorial Day? What'd you think of the New York Knickerbockers going to the finals? I know somebody wants to talk about that. How about that? 11 days rest as the Thunder and the Spurs beat each other up in the Western Conference Finals. We can talk about that. Really, anything you want to talk about. It's open phones. Our executive director is Alex Hinson. Our engineer tonight is Richard Good. I'm McGraw-Milhaven. This is America at Night on Westwood One.
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8: Incumbent U.S. Senator, Fox News, I'm Sue Guzman. Incumbent U.S. Senator John Cornyn beat by the latest challenger backed by President Trump tonight, Attorney General Ken Paxton, in a runoff election in Texas, besting him. And we have more from Fox's Brooke Taylor.
9: The Associated Press called this race in favor of Paxton. The room went crazy with people and supporters excited. And Paxton entered with major momentum from the MAGA base, boosted by a late endorsement from President Trump, who called him a, quote, true MAGA warrior. He's now going to run up against Democratic candidate James Tallarico. This is probably one of the most, if not the most woke candidate that Texas has ever seen. And he's even said that the southern border should have a massive welcome mat.
8: Senator Cornyn, who'd been seeking a sixth term, told Fox's Sunday Night in America he votes with the president's agenda 99% of the time. At least one person is dead. Nine others remain unaccounted for after a large large chemical tank imploded at a Washington State paper mill. 9 others were injured. Emergency responders are now still working on recovery efforts at Nippon Dynaware Packaging Company in Longview. Well, the protesters are continuing to gather at Delaney Hall ICE detention facility in Newark, New Jersey, concerned about the condition inside, where detainees are staging a hunger strike over alleged poor conditions in medical care inside the facility. White House Border Czar Tom Homan telling Fox's The Ingram Angle his agency spent $1 billion on health care during President Trump's first term.
10: Deaths in custody, they're talking about people being mistreated. Deaths in custody in ICE is a fraction of any state prison or federal facility, a fraction. And we deal with people from third world nations who are in bad shape when we get them.
8: New Jersey Governor Mike Sherrill was denied access to the building. Democrat State Senator Andy Kim wants the facility shut down. 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
8: President Trump set to hold a cabinet meeting this week as the U.S. unleashes defensive strikes in Iran. This as demands for the Strait of Hormuz be reopened are being met with yet more demands from the other side. We have more from Fox's Peter Ducey.
15: Iran says it'll do it if $24 billion in frozen funds are unfrozen, according to Iran state-run media. That's a no-go for Republicans like Ted Cruz complaining if new Iranian leaders are receiving billions of dollars, being able to enrich uranium and develop nuclear weapons, and having effective control over the Strait of Hormuz, then that outcome would be a disastrous mistake. Part of President Trump's preferred deal, make Gulf partners join the Abraham Accords, formally recognizing Israel as a way to say thanks to the U.S. for dealing with Iran.
8: American farmers are hoping a deal between the U.S. and Iran will lead to lower fertilizer prices. Fox's Business's Grady Trimble reports.
16: Just like oil, the closure of the Strait of Hormuz has limited fertilizer supply, causing its price to skyrocket. Over the past month, the price of nitrogen-based urea fertilizer has fallen some 27% from its peak, but it's still nearly 10% higher than a year ago. A survey last month by the American Farm Bureau Federation found the vast majority of farmers can't afford the fertilizer they need to get through this planting season. The Agriculture Department is taking steps to try to mitigate higher prices, like waiving the Jones Act, loosening import restrictions, and meeting with companies.
8: The Federation says farm diesel prices have risen 46% since February. CENTCOM says the United States has launched another lethal kinetic strike on a suspected drug boat transiting the Eastern Pacific. Commander of the U.S. Southern Command, General Francis L. Donovan, says one male narco-terrorist was killed, two survived. U.S. has conducted at least 58 strikes on suspected drug vessels, killing at least 194 people. I'm Sue Guzman. This is Fox News.
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1: Couple of text lines. Wait, here you go. Here's somebody from New York. Wait till the guy in Sedona finds out that Donald Trump dodged the draft because of fake shin splints and bone spurs. Interesting. Also, this one, we'll end on this one. It was Chuck Connors, not George Connors. Get your facts straight. Well, did I say Chuck Connors? Chuck Connors was the rifleman. And oddly enough, Chuck Connors, one of, I believe, only a handful of players who played both in the NBA and in Major League Baseball, believe it or not. Yeah, Chuck Connors, one of the few. He played for the Celtics, and I think he also played for the Dodgers, if my memory serves me right. I think it was the Celtics. I think it was the Dodgers. But Chuck Connors, the rifleman. Yeah, absolutely. All right, that's going to do it for us. We are officially done for the night. Our thanks for all the guests and all the callers and all the text messages who come in each and every night. We'll do it all again tomorrow night. Don't forget to text if you want to follow along on the show. Just text your name and number to 1-844-42-McGraw. Alex will send you a link. Sign up for the link and you'll get a rundown of the show. And every show is turned into a podcast where all fine podcasts are found. Our executive director tonight and every night is Alex Hinton. Our engineer tonight is Richard Good. I'm McGraw-Milhaven, and this is America at Night on Westwood One.
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9: Another Trump pick wins. I'm Ted Lindner, Fox News. Incumbent Texas Senator John Cornyn has lost the Republican nomination to Texas Attorney General Ken Paxton, who received President Trump's coveted endorsement. The senator on Tuesday night saying he'll back Paxton this fall.
10: I've always supported the Republican ticket, and I intend to do so again in this general election.
9: Cornyn conceding the race after Paxton won over 60% of the vote. Attorney General Paxton thanking his supporters, not the least of whom happens to be the leader of the free world.
11: And then there's one person I think you might know. President Donald J. Trump.
9: Attorney General Paxton will now face Democratic nominee, State Representative and Seminarian James Tallarico. A massive chemical tank holding nearly a million gallons of a corrosive liquid imploded and collapsed Tuesday at a Washington paper mill. At least one worker is dead. Nine others are unaccounted for. Emergency responders are still working on recovery efforts in that situation. The investigation is underway. The Justice Department suing the University of California over anti-Semitism. Fox's Tom Graham with more.
12: The DOJ's Civil Rights Division alleges UCLA failed to prevent the anti-Semitic targeting of Jewish students on campus following the October 7, 2023 Hamas attacks in Israel. The lawsuit claims pro-Palestinian protesters were allowed to set up encampments and take control of the school's main quad for several days in 2024. The suit goes on to say Jewish and Israeli students were blocked from classrooms and other buildings, and some were beaten. UCLA has not immediately responded to the accusations. Tom Graham, Fox News.
9: And the Vegas Golden Knights headed back to the Stanley Cup Finals. They completed a sweep Tuesday night of the Colorado Avalanche, winning game 4-2-1. They now take on the winner of the Canadiens Hurricanes series. Carolina leads that series 2-1. 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
16: Temperatures being 30 degrees above average.
13: 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Just click listen, then swipe right and hear the latest news updates on your time. 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Download it now.
9: Well, SEDCOM says the U.S. launched another lethal kinetic strike on a suspected drug boat transiting the Eastern Pacific. Commander of the U.S. Southern Command, General Francis L. Donovan, says one male narco-terrorist was killed, two others survived. There are demands on both sides for a deal between the U.S. and Iran to succeed, but neither are willing to capitulate to the other. Fox's Peter Ducey has more.
17: The Secretary of State Marco Rubio out there saying the Strait of Hormuz is going to open one way or another. Iran is saying we'll open the strait if you take $24 billion in frozen Iranian money and unfreeze it. That is according to Iranian state-run media. And that is as the United States is chatting privately with partners in the Gulf about what their next draft peace plan should be.
18: I think there's strong alignment and agreement on what a preliminary draft should look like. But this is, it's either going to be a good deal or there isn't going to be one.
17: There are some Republicans who are very unhappy at the prospect of paying Iran what they want.
9: President Trump says it should be mandatory for Gulf states to join the Abraham Accords as part of any deal. The Pope speaking out about how companies are moving forward with the development of artificial intelligence. Fox Business's Connor Hansen has more on this.
19: Pope Leo is warning the world that AI threatens to normalize an anti-human vision. He believes there needs to be more government oversight and protections for workers it could displace. The Pope called for AI to be disarmed in his encyclical letter, comparing it with his call for the end of nuclear weapons. Only one major AI company joined in at the Vatican. Anthropic co-founder Chris Ola said AI development cannot be left solely to big tech, warning that intense commercial and geopolitical pressures could conflict with companies doing the right thing.
9: The U.S. stock market rose to more all-time highs on Tuesday. The S&P 500 up 45 points. The Dow fell 118. The Nasdaq rose 312. I'm Ted Lindner. This is Fox News.
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3: Defeated by a Trump-endorsed candidate. Fox News, I'm Sue Guzman. Incumbent U.S. Senator John Cornyn was defeated by the latest challenger backed by President Trump, Attorney General Ken Paxton, in a runoff election in Texas Tuesday night. More from Fox's Brooke Taylor.
4: The Associated Press called this race in favor of Paxton. The room went crazy with people and supporters excited. And Paxton entered with major momentum from the MAGA base, boosted by a late endorsement from President Trump, who called him a, quote, true MAGA warrior. He's now going to run up against Democratic candidate James Tallarico. This is probably one of the most, if not the most woke candidate that Texas has ever seen. And he's even said that the southern border should have a massive welcome mat.
3: Paxton, the second primary challenger backed by President Trump to knock out an incumbent Republican senator in the past few weeks. At least one person is dead, nine others unaccounted for, after a large chemical tank imploded at a Washington State paper mill. Nine others injured at the Nippon Dynawave Packaging Company in Longview. Fire and Rescue Chief Scott Goldstein holding a briefing Tuesday night suggesting hopes were dimming for the rescue of those missing, referring to the situation now as a recovery effort. The protests continued at an ICE detention facility in Newark, New Jersey yesterday over concerns about conditions in where detainees were reportedly staging a hunger strike over alleged poor conditions in health care. White House Border Czar Tom Homan telling Fox's The Ingram Angle his agency spent $1 billion on health care there during President Trump's first term.
5: Deaths in custody, they're talking about people being mistreated. Deaths in custody in ICE is a fraction of any state prison or federal facility, a fraction. And we deal with people from third world nations who are in bad shape when we get them.
3: New Jersey Governor Mikey Sherrill was denied access to the building Sunday. 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
3: President Trump set to hold a cabinet meeting Wednesday as the U.S. unleashes defensive strikes in Iran. As his demands for the Strait of Hormuz to be reopened are being met with yet more demands from the other side. More from Fox's Peter Ducey.
10: Iran says it'll do it if $24 billion in frozen funds are unfrozen, according to Iran state-run media. That's a no-go for Republicans like Ted Cruz complaining if new Iranian leaders are receiving billions of dollars, being able to enrich uranium and develop nuclear weapons, and having effective control over the Strait of Hormuz, then that outcome would be a disastrous mistake. Part of President Trump's preferred deal, make Gulf partners join the Abraham Accords, formally recognizing Israel, as a way to say thanks to the U.S. for dealing with Iran.
3: American farmers hoping a deal between the U.S. and Iran will lead to lower fertilizer prices. Fox Business's Grady Trimble reports.
12: Just like oil, the closure of the Strait of Hormuz has limited fertilizer supply, causing its price to skyrocket. Over the past month, the price of nitrogen-based urea fertilizer has fallen some 27% from its peak, but it's still nearly 10% higher than a year ago. A survey last month by the American Farm Bureau Federation found the vast majority of farmers can't afford the fertilizer they need to get through this planting season. The Agriculture Department is taking steps to try to mitigate higher prices, like waiving the Jones Act, loosening import restrictions, and meeting with companies.
3: The American Farm Bureau Federation says farm diesel prices have risen 46% since February. CENTCOM says the United States launched another lethal kinetic strike on a suspected drug boat transiting the Eastern Pacific. Commander of the U.S. Southern Command, General Francis L. Donovan, says one male narco-terrorist was killed and two survived. The U.S. has conducted at least 58 strikes on suspected drug vessels, killing at least 194 people. I'm Sue Guzman. This is Fox News.
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3: Setting the stage for November in Texas. I'm Ted Lindner, Fox News. Incoming Texas Senator John Cornyn is out as he loses the Republican nomination to Texas Attorney General Ken Paxton, who received President Trump's coveted endorsement. The senator says he'll back Paxton this November.
4: I've always supported the Republican ticket, and I intend to do so again in this general election.
3: Paxton winning over 60% of the vote. Attorney General Paxton thanking his supporters, not the least of whom was happens to be the leader of the free world.
5: And then there's one person who I think you might know. President Donald J. Trump.
3: Attorney General Paxton will now face Democratic nominee, State Representative and Seminarian James Tallarico. A massive chemical tank holding nearly a million gallons of a corrosive liquid imploded and collapsed Tuesday at a Washington paper mill, killing at least one worker, leaving nine others unaccounted for. Nine other people injured in the spill. Emergency responders still working on recovery efforts, and an investigation is underway. The Justice Department suing the University of California over anti-Semitism. More details on this from Fox's Tom Graham.
6: The DOJ's Civil Rights Division alleges UCLA failed to prevent the anti-Semitic targeting of Jewish students on campus following the October 7, 2023 Hamas attacks in Israel. The lawsuit claims pro-Palestinian protesters were allowed to set up encampments and take control of the school's main quad for several days in 2024. The suit goes on to say Jewish and Israeli students were blocked from classrooms and other buildings, and some were beaten. UCLA has not immediately responded to the accusations. Tom Graham, Fox News.
3: And the Vegas Golden Knights headed back to the Stanley Cup Finals. They completed a sweep on Tuesday of the Colorado Avalanche, winning game 4-2-1. They'll now take on the winner of the Canadiens Hurricanes series. 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
3: CENTCOM says the U.S. launched another lethal kinetic strike on a suspected drug boat transiting the Eastern Pacific. Commander of the U.S. Southern Command, General Francis L. Donovan, saying one male narco-terrorist was killed, two others survived. There are demands on both sides for a deal between the U.S. and Iran to succeed, but neither willing to capitulate to the other. More details on this from Fox's Peter Ducey.
10: The Secretary of State Marco Rubio out there saying the Strait of Hormuz is going to open one way or another. Iran is saying we'll open the strait if you take $24 billion in frozen Iranian money and unfreeze it. That is according to Iranian state-run media. And that is as the United States is chatting privately with partners in the Gulf about what their next draft peace plan should be.
11: I think there's strong alignment and agreement on what a preliminary draft should look like. But this is, it's either going to be a good deal or there isn't going to be one.
10: There are some Republicans who are very unhappy at the prospect of paying Iran what they want.
3: President Trump says that it should be mandatory for Gulf states to join the Abraham Accords as part of any deal. A national coffee chain is given back today by donating a portion of its iced coffee sales to help kids. Fox's Tanya J. Powers with more.
12: Grabbing your iced coffee at Dunkin' today means you'll also be supporting a nonprofit, bringing joy to kids battling hunger or illness. $1 for every iced coffee and cold brew sold at participating Dunkin' locations across the country will be donated to the Dunkin' Joy and Childhood Foundation. Dunkin' says the money raised will benefit pediatric health and hunger relief groups. Last year, Dunkin's Iced Coffee Day generated more than $2 million to support its initiatives, including Dunkin' Connecting Joy, Dunkin' Prom, and Dogs for Joy. Dunkin's Joy and Childhood Foundation was founded in 2006, and since then has generated more than $70 million to hundreds of local and national charities. Tanya J. Powers, Fox News.
3: And I'm Ted Lindner. 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
3: Another incumbent ousted by a Trump-backed candidate. Fox News, I'm Sue Guzman. Incumbent U.S. Senator John Cornyn was defeated by the latest challenger backed by President Trump, Attorney General Ken Paxton, in a runoff election in Texas Tuesday. Details from Fox's Brooke Taylor.
4: The Associated Press called this race in favor of Paxton. The room went crazy with people and supporters excited. And Paxton entered with major momentum from the MAGA base, boosted by a late endorsement from President Trump, who called him a, quote, true MAGA warrior. He's now going to run up against Democratic candidate James Tallarico. This is probably one of the most, if not the most woke candidate that Texas has ever seen. And he's even said that the southern border should have a massive welcome mat.
3: Paxton, the second primary challenger backed by President Trump to oust an incumbent Republican. Congressman Thomas Massie lost to a Trump-backed challenger in Kentucky last week. President Trump is set to hold a cabinet meeting today as the U.S. unleashes defensive strikes in Iran.
5: Today's cabinet meeting comes as a tentative peace deal is negotiated to end the war with Iran. The president has warned attacks on Iran could resume if an agreement ending Iran's nuclear program is not reached. A White House official tells the Washington Post President Trump and his team will also discuss the economy and the anti-fraud task force. President Trump had planned to hold this cabinet meeting at Camp David, the presidential retreat in rural Maryland, but scrapped those plans because of the possibility of inclement weather here. At the White House, Jared Halpern, Fox News.
3: Former U.S. Attorney General Pam Bondi reportedly diagnosed with thyroid cancer weeks after being fired from the Trump administration earlier this year. The wife of Trump advisor Stephen Miller making the announcement on social media that the 60-year-old Bondi underwent treatment for the cancer and is recovering. 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
6: 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Just click listen, then swipe right and hear the latest news updates on your time. 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
3: Iran promising retaliation after new U.S. strikes. Fox's Ashley Webster has more from Tel Aviv.
10: U.S. Central Command says those strikes on Iranian missile launching sites were purely defensive to protect U.S. troops, but Iran is calling it an aggressive and blatant violation of the ceasefire. Iran's foreign ministry, meantime, added that it will leave no act of aggression unanswered, but did not elaborate, while the country's supreme leader says, quote, America will no longer have a safe haven in the Middle East. And of course, the Strait of Hormuz remains closed, the price of oil remains higher, and the global economy remains in limbo.
3: President Trump says peace deal negotiations have been proceeding nicely. At least one person is dead, nine others unaccounted for after a large chemical tank imploded at the Nippon Dynaware Packing Company in Longview, Washington. Nine others injured. Fire Department Battalion Chief Matt Amos offering little hope that the nine missing will be found alive.
11: The recovery operations, they remain focused on safely accessing all affected areas of the facility, recovering victims, and supporting impacted families while ensuring responder safety. Due to the instability of the site, some areas remain inaccessible at this time.
3: Washington Governor Bob Ferguson says the National Guard will assist local officials later today with the recovery efforts and also to monitor air quality. Officials in Southern California have lifted the final evacuation order for residents who live near a damaged chemical tank, allowing 16,000 residents to return home. The crisis began Thursday when a crack formed in the tank, sparking concerns that an implosion would be imminent. Officials lifted the final orders Tuesday night as the temperature on the tank remained stable for 4 hours without intervention from sprinklers. I'm Sue Guzman. This is Fox News.
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3: Another win for President Trump. I'm Ted Lindner, Fox News. President Trump endorsed Attorney General Ken Paxton in the race in the Senate primary. Incumbent Texas Senator John Cornyn loses that nomination to Texas Attorney General Ken Paxton Tuesday night. The senator says he'll back Paxton this fall.
4: I've always supported the Republican ticket, and I intend to do so again in this general election.
3: Cornyn conceding the race after Paxton won over 60% of the vote. The attorney general thanking his supporters, not the least of whom happens to be the leader of the free world.
5: And then there's one person who I think you might know. President Donald J. Trump.
3: Attorney General Paxton will now face Democrat nominee, state representative, and seminarian James Tallarico in November. A massive chemical tank holding nearly a million gallons of a corrosive liquid imploded and collapsed Tuesday at a Washington paper mill, killing at least one worker and leaving nine others unaccounted for. Nine other people were injured in the spill as well. The investigation is underway. The Justice Department suing the University of California over anti-Semitism.
6: The DOJ's Civil Rights Division alleges UCLA failed to prevent the anti-Semitic targeting of Jewish students on campus following the October 7, 2023 Hamas attacks in Israel. The lawsuit claims pro-Palestinian protesters were allowed to set up encampments and take control of the school's main quad for several days in 2024. The suit goes on to say Jewish and Israeli students were blocked from classrooms and other buildings, and some were beaten. UCLA has not immediately responded to the accusations. Tom Graham, Fox News.
3: And the Vegas Golden Knights headed back to the Stanley Cup Finals. They completed a sweep on Tuesday night of the Colorado Avalanche, winning game 4-2-1. They'll now take on the winner of the Canadiens Hurricanes series. 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
3: Well, CENTCOM says the U.S. launched another lethal kinetic strike on a suspected drug boat transiting the Eastern Pacific. Commander of the U.S. Southern Command, General Francis L. Donovan, saying one male narco-terrorist was killed, two others survived. Demands on both sides for a deal between the U.S. and Iran to succeed, but neither willing to capitulate to the other. Fox's Peter Ducey with more for us.
11: The Secretary of State Marco Rubio out there saying the Strait of Hormuz is going to open one way or another. Iran is saying we'll open the Strait if you take $24 billion in frozen Iranian money and unfreeze it. That is according to Iranian state-run media. And that is as the United States is chatting privately with partners in the Gulf about what their next draft peace plan should be.
13: You know, I think there's strong alignment and agreement on what a preliminary draft should look like. But this is, it's either going to be a good deal or there isn't going to be one.
11: There are some Republicans who are very unhappy at the prospect of paying Iran what they want.
3: President Trump says it should be mandatory for Gulf states to join the Abraham Accords as part of any deal. And a national coffee chain given back today by donating a portion of its iced coffee sales to help kids.
14: Grabbing your iced coffee at Dunkin' today means you'll also be supporting a nonprofit, bringing joy to kids battling hunger or illness. $1 for every iced coffee and cold brew sold at participating Dunkin' locations across the country will be donated to the Dunkin' Joy and Childhood Foundation. Dunkin' says the money raised will benefit pediatric health and hunger relief groups. Last year, Dunkin's Iced Coffee Day generated more than $2 million to support its initiatives, including Dunkin' Connecting Joy, Dunkin' Prom, and Dogs for Joy. Dunkin's Joy and Childhood Foundation was founded in 2006, and since then has generated more than $70 million to hundreds of local and national charities. Tanya J. Powers, Fox News.
3: And I'm Ted Lindner. This is Fox News.
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0: And welcome back to Coast. George Norrie with you. Dalia Burgoyne is with us, a devoted mother of four who specializes in what is called MindSight. She'll explain that, which helps teach both adults and blind individuals. Dalia has shared her work on Fox, ABC, various podcasts, and her work has been featured in our friend Caroline Corey's upcoming film, Superhuman 2. She'll be a featured speaker at Contact in the Desert this coming weekend in Indian Wells, California. Dalia, you look for me. I'll be there with a panel.
1: Thank you so much. Thanks for having me.
0: Tell us a little bit about MindSight.
1: So MindSight, or extraocular vision, it's the ability to perceive the world without one's eyes. And basically, you're able to actually see as if you were using your eyes, without your eyes. And you don't have to be a sighted person. You can be totally blind. You can be someone that was born blind. You could be someone that lost your vision. Anybody can do it.
0: How did you come across this?

0: 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You'll find it on Coast to Coast AM.
1: And I wanted to talk to you anyway about the UFO reports, what you think of them.
2: The best thing about it is it's really exciting. We got complete vindication because basically what happened was the government admitted that we don't know what these spots, these objects, these bright lights are, but basically you can help the government because the thing we're finding out is government's not that bright and they need our help. So that's where Coast to Coast AM comes in and George Norrie comes in. Because you're going to have people on here that will give the government investigators an idea where to look, how to look, and what to look for. So it really does a lot of validation of the history of this show. And this is a huge step forward to getting to the truth because for the first time, we have the U.S. government admitting that there's something to this. Really admitting there's something to this. And that's a big step for all of us.
3: Pennington, and this is another one of Ty's tips. Are you tired of looking at your too small to hold much boring old mantle? Do you dream of a roaring fire beneath an impressive and ornate shelf boasting portraits of the Lord and Lady of the Manor? Sorry, got carried away there. But the thing is, mantles do more than just hang stockings and old photos. They enhance the most prominent feature in the room, the fireplace. And updating a mantle is a pretty simple do-it-yourself project. If you can operate a miter saw with confidence, you're good to go. 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Just remember, this thing is going to be above a fireplace, which means it needs to be fire-safe. Mantles are an important design element that can noticeably improve the look of the room. It's just what the Lord and Lady of the Manor deserve. That, and maybe front row tickets to Motley Crue.
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1: It's time to congratulate you for your efforts to get a UFO UAP disclosure. 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
5: 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And so in 30 years, the show has moved the needle. 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And history will look back and go, this radio show put this issue on over and over again. And ultimately, we got disclosure. And you're here to see it, and so am I.
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0: good morning and welcome back here on a rainy start to our Wednesday. You just heard the forecast from JC. I will tell you this, not to put any false urgency on anything, but you have until 9 a.m. this morning for the Sarah Evans contest, courtesy of the Bob Brady Auto Group. That show is coming up this Friday night at the Devon Lakeshore Amphitheater, and we have tickets and a parking pass to give away, but you have to text the word Sarah, S-A-R-A, 217-875-1340. And at 9 o'clock this morning, right when the show is done, a winner will be drawn and you'll be contacted and get those tickets electronically. So you don't have to do anything. And you'll have tickets and a parking pass for the show Friday, but you got to get signed up before 9 a.m. this morning. That is the deadline. Good morning, Nick Smith.
1: Hello.
0: How are you? I tried to stay up and watch the game last night. I was just like, I even turned it on the iPad when I went to bed. It's like they just keep flip-flopping these games. And does Wimby look shorter in the black unis than the white for some reason optically when I'm watching because of the way the cameras are? It almost felt like some sort of special effect or something last night.
1: I've not heard or anybody else make that claim. It doesn't seem that way to me, but maybe.
0: I don't know. Something about the white unit, like, you know, stood out against the floor so much and you could see. I don't know what to expect. I think I could root for either one of those teams.
1: Well, there's potentially only one more game left if the Spurs don't win. At most, there's two.
0: Sure. And I don't have any affinity to the Knicks at all, other than I feel for their long-standing they're not having the ability to get there, and now they're finally there. And I like Patrick Ewing, and I like some of those people from the past. So I think just historically I'd root for them. I don't have really anything to plant a shovel here. I just wanted to go, all right, it's just been good basketball. I don't feel like it has to be like when I was growing up. You were either Celtics or Lakers, and there was like no in-between.
1: Yeah, that was 40 plus years ago. I mean, those days are over. It's a star league. They move around, you know, and a lot of stars in the Spurs OKC series. A lot of stars, top draft picks, MVPs, defensive players of the year, rookies of the year. I mean, over and over. So, I mean, there's just a lot of fans are like, man, this is just good to see all these stars.
0: Yeah, it's fun to watch. I like the team too, the broadcast team.
1: Yeah, pretty good. Richard Jefferson and Tim Legler, and then the crew that they have at halftime, and then of course inside the NBA wrapped around it. So
0: yeah, I was watching. I thought it was Tarico and
1: Tarico did that game. I'm sorry.
0: Yeah, and Reggie and
1: I do like that. Yeah. And Cheryl and I'm sorry.
0: That's a pretty good crew. I just think Mike Tarico can do just about anything.
1: Yeah, he can.
0: And he has such a pleasant voice. There's just something inviting about it. I mean, whether it's, you know, the Olympics or whatever it might be, they can just play and plug that guy just about anywhere they want. So is this good for, and I'm asking stupid questions because I haven't followed for a very long time, to have all this time off to heal and all that and get ready, but is there a worry that when you have a lot of time off, you can also get a little out of sync or a little stale? I mean, is there a fine line between those two things?
1: Yeah, the players are requesting hard practices during this time. Yeah, it could go either way. This is typical sports argument. The Super Bowl, everybody cools down, but everybody's getting healthy. You bring your best players. The Knicks, that is an advantage. Not having to play every day should be a huge advantage for them. Being rested, I mean, they've been playing every other night for weeks. And so now here's a chance. Everybody healthy. Work on the things you need to work on. Watch your team, your opponents on TV. Dissect it. Come in the next day and go, hey, did you see this new play they ran last night? We need to work on that. Let's go walk through that. So I think it's a huge advantage for the Knicks.
0: Yeah, absolutely. So, I can't believe all the stuff that's coming up. The Beanballers opened their thing last night.
1: We went there for a bit.
0: And we took the Ram 1500 Bighorn crew cab, out to Big Rock, out to the game. And the first Mid Cup is this weekend.
1: Yeah.
0: I didn't realize that really popped up.
1: Most teams they've ever had, too, or something.
0: Yeah, I mean, crazy.
1: Ridiculous amount of teams.
0: So there's all kinds of, and in between, there's a sip and stroll at the zoo on Thursday. That's part of our Hot 25. We'll be back out at that, and then the Sarah Evans on Friday. So, man, just buckle your seatbelt. It's going to be this way all the way through Labor Day with event after event after event, which is great. Great problem to have. So I think that's going to be very successful.
1: What is?
0: The baseball.
1: Yeah, it's a lot of fun. The facilities are top notch. A lot of energy. They've, I mean,

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1: Saw some people sitting there by themselves just taking in baseball. That's not a knock. It's like, man, I like baseball so much, I'm willing to just go
2: see the game.
1: Watch it.
2: Yeah.
1: You saw families, you know, young kids. They had some activities for them. And yeah, I think it has a real good chance of working. And if the quality of play is good and they, man, it wouldn't hurt to be winning a bunch of games or see some playoffs. I think they could maybe make a nice run of this.
2: Well, you can go to beanballers.com. They've got all kinds of ticket options, and they've got season tickets. They got Cool Beans Kids Club. They've got a silver tip screw for those over the age of 60 and up. So there's a lot of different options and opportunities for you to check it out. They've got a busy schedule, which you can also find at beanballers.com. Watch for the video a little bit later this morning.
1: Play tonight. I think
2: again,
1: they've got a game.
2: Turn around and do it again.
1: Tonight, yeah. If I remember right. But yeah,
2: I had the hard calendar here somewhere.
1: $10 to get a bleacher seat, and the bleacher seats are right next to the seated seats. So the difference is, do you want to sit in a chair or a bleacher? You pay like an extra dollar or two to get a chair.
2: That's exactly right. They play Wednesday tonight. They have an away game on Thursday. Then they have two home games on Friday and Saturday. So there's three more opportunities for you to see them this week.
1: Yeah.
2: Pretty good. Pretty good. Thanks to Steve and the folks at Bob Brady for the Hot 25. And once again, if you want the Sarah Evans tickets, you got to get that in by 9 a.m. This morning. A little later today, we've got some great stuff with first Decatur Memorial and then Milliken and Decatur Memorial. But I wanted to tell you about something I watched on Netflix called UK Untold. They have a UK version of Untold, which is sort of the sports controversy documentary. I think the most entertaining one I watched was the one Johnny Manziel, who was also in a MMA fight this past weekend or something.
1: Didn't see that.
2: Yeah.
1: Wouldn't have made it a point to see.
2: No,
1: it,
2: so. I wouldn't have either. I just thought it was weird. And then he said he was done. One was enough, which is also kind of very Johnny Manziel. But they have a UK version of this, and the documentary was about Vinnie Jones.
1: Oh, nice. I like Vinnie Jones.
2: I knew Vinnie Jones was a soccer player, but I mean, he's more in my life because of Guy Ritchie movies or, you know, the acting career, right? He's done over 100 roles, and his very first role was, Lock, Stock, and Two Smoking Barrels, whatever that first Guy Ritchie film was, and got called out of the blue. He is entertaining as all get out, just sitting in front of the camera. I mean, that is a guy who just has some sort of natural charisma that translates to the screen that allowed him to have zero acting skills or classes or anything and go right from the pitch into the movies. But I didn't realize what a controversial soccer player he was.
1: Oh, yeah. This isn't a fair comparison, but it's like Dennis Rodman. It's in that... good at what you do, but you clearly got something else going on. And whatever that thing is that you're doing over there, we think it probably could work over here. So we're going to bring that over here and just see what happens. And it kind of sort of just works.
2: Yeah.
1: He's better than Dennis Rodman ever translated into anything else he was doing except wrestling. He was a good fit for that. But it was like you watch Vinnie Jones, and this is just what I've seen over the years of him, and you kind of expect to see that guy on TV, and it sort of pretty much is.
2: Yeah, but just the, you know, back in the 80s and 90s, you know, as a soccer player, I think the Guy Ritchie movie was like 1998 or 1999,
1: yeah.
2: So it was like, you know, towards the tail end, and it was interesting how he got trapped, because you mentioned Dennis Rodman. That's actually incredibly apt, because he got stuck in a role as a character that the team wanted him to be, but the league wanted to kick him out because the league was changing and these hard men of soccer were kind of going like dinosaurs. But that's what the fans wanted. It's what the newspapers wanted. So he kind of like locked himself into a really bad spot that he was only able to escape because he accidentally backed into the movies. What a great story.
1: Yeah, it's pretty cool. And you know what? I don't think a ton of Americans know who he is by name.
2: But if you see his face.
1: You'd certainly recognize his face. And you probably, everybody I think would probably, not that he's typecast, but I think most people would land on a very similar description of him because it just works.
2: Yeah.
1: And even when he's playing different kind of characters, that sort of thing that he has kind of.
2: Nah, he started out as Big Sean and saved Big Sean by other names for his entire.

0: career.
1: Pretty much.
0: But it ends up he's got a house in Hollywood with a big swimming pool, lives down the road from a bunch of famous actors. And he was like, they find him, you know, a bunch of money that he didn't have. And he was like almost done like 4, 5, 6 times and just kept getting resurrected and traded around because the fans loved what he did on the pitch.
1: Yeah.
0: And the league hated it because the league was changing.
1: Yeah, I mean, that's sort of Rodman-esque.
0: They were very, you know, much hooligans, yeah. Him and his best friend, another guy on that team in Wembley. It's worth watching if you get a chance. It's just, it's one of those stories, like, you know a little bit about the guy, but you don't know a lot. You know, he kind of played soccer. He's in movies. It's an entertaining story, and there couldn't be anybody better sitting in a chair talking to the camera than that guy. Because whatever that thing he can do in the films, it translates through your television screen, too.
1: You know, I met Danny Trejo in passing this summer, this past summer. And that thing, again, it's not exactly similar. Danny Trejo has a sweet heart about him, but he has this rough, rugged sort of thing about him. And just in under a minute of being around that guy, you could absolutely identify why they put that dude right on camera and left him there. I mean, you put him on camera because how he looks, but you leave him there because whatever that is,
0: yeah.
1: it just comes through.
0: It does.
1: Yeah.
0: I saw him on Bear Grylls, like, you know, like where they just go out into the desert for 2 days and there's no staging anything.
1: Yeah.
0: They just sit and talk, and he's got that while he's sitting in the dirt as a 70-whatever-year-old guy, just climbed down a mountain with Bear Grylls.
1: There's so many actors that are amazing at acting, and they can turn it on and they can be anybody at any time in their method. You could be Abe Lincoln, you could be whatever. And then there are just some people that are like, all right, you be on the camera and do what you do over there.
0: Yes.
1: And if you happen to be Spartacus, fine. And if you're more you than Spartacus, that's fine.
0: That was Gary Sinise, right? Yeah. Because he was on the show with us, you know, out of the golf course. He was so uncomfortable, not rude or mean or anything, but he would barely make eye contact.
1: And then the lights.
0: But then the thing.
1: And he's as pro as
0: you. Yes.
1: I mean, nails everything.
0: Yeah.
1: That's a good one.
0: Yeah, so I think you would enjoy the storytelling of it and sort of the ending, the beginning, the middle, and the end. It's pretty well done. And he's just one of those characters.
1: Yeah, it's pretty neat.
0: And he was ridiculously stupid on pitch. I mean, he just took people out.
1: Yeah.
0: But he said, I was a pretty good soccer player, and they just wanted me to be this thing. Mm-hmm. All right, you pay me. Where am I going to make this kind of money? I don't have any other skills, you know. I go out and do what you tell me to do.
1: That same story you could hear several times. It's probably 50-50. The guys are like, yeah, I was the tough guy and I beat people up. And the others were like, yeah, they needed me to be the tough guy. So I was a tough guy. That was hockey and they'd call it the enforcer.
0: Sure.
1: And it's like half of them were actual enforcers and the other half were like, all right, you're our enforcer now.
0: And then they get stuck in it.
1: That's who you are. It's like, but I can make some goals if you'd like. No, nah, just go out there and hit that guy.
0: Really hard. Yeah. And then when everybody complains. And then he got into, it was strange, like giving away the whole documentary. Piers Morgan was like the editor and publisher of one of the newspapers at that time. And they hired him to write about soccer. Oh. And he was making twice as much money from that newspaper as he was for playing professional soccer. And then he'd get drunk and not show up at the game, and he was supposed to be at the game, and they had a riot, and he missed the whole coverage of the thing, got fired from the newspaper. He's just got a story.
1: Wow.
0: A lot of people popping up in it anyway. Stick around. We've got to take a quick break. JC's got your 3-day forecast. I think this rain's getting out of here this morning, then we'll be good to go. But I hope we have a great week because we got a lot happening. You got a couple of more, 3 more beanballer games. You got an event at the zoo. You've got the Mid-State Soccer Cup coming up, this weekend. And, we'll tell you all about it. Plus a full slate at the Devon Lakeshore Amphitheater. Back with more right after this.
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2: Good Wednesday morning, everybody. We can't rule out a few showers and storms today, mainly south of I-72. Otherwise, expect a mostly sunny sky. Look for daytime highs up to around 82. Partly cloudy overnight tonight. Lows drop down to 59. Mostly sunny. Low 80s again on Thursday. Partly cloudy 58 Thursday night. Mostly sunny. Back up to near 80 again on Friday. I'm meteorologist JC Foltz.
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0: Speaking of Wimby, they sold a card yesterday for $5.1 million. Pretty amazing.
1: Yeah, I saw that. There were two card stories that I saw back to back. That was the big one. And then also, there was a recommendation for people to look at the back of their new Topps Chrome football cards and make sure that they didn't come damaged before you send them off to pay to get them graded, because they're going to come back like a 6 or 7 because one of the rollers or on the machine was leaving little indentions or chipping the paint. And it's like, man, on one end you might have landed a $5 million card, and on the other you might have pulled out a $5 million card worth $50.
0: Yeah, I don't know how they improve the quality. If the prices are going to keep, and it's not all Topps' fault that the prices are where they are. I mean, because they don't start out charging that. It might end up at $900 a box, but it started at $170 or whatever.
1: They are responsible for it, full fledged, because they're the supply. So they are setting the market, which sets the secondary market. They can flood the market by adding another million cards and bring the price right down.
0: Sure, and then it wouldn't be worth anything. To the collectors. Yeah. I'm saying somewhere in between. I know that they make mistakes. You can't print, I don't know how many millions or whatever, mm-hmm. and not have some mistakes.
1: Yeah.
0: Right? I mean, you're just going to get a bad card. And in fairness, you're not going to get you're not going to open up 20 packs of 10s, but you're also going to not open up 20 packs of 2s. I mean, they're, for the most part, fairly consistent. For the most part. But yeah, nothing's worse than getting a really good card. A couple of years ago, a really good card for me, but it was a Sergio Perez helmet card in an orange, and the top was like completely cut off. Now there's only 25 of those cards.
1: There you go. Yeah.
0: But they usually also, you can send back, if you get something of value, there's a way to do, like if you get it in a break or you get it something, they send you a thing that where you can try to redeem that back to Topps, like to make up for the mistake. I've never done it. I don't know. But you wouldn't be worth $5.11 million. That's a lot of money.
1: No.
0: It's his 2023, 24 Panini Prism Black Parallel. And they sold that via Fanatics Collect. They confirmed to ESPN. So it's a new record for him. It's also the most expensive known sale of a non-autographed NBA card and the third sports card sold for $5 million or more this year.
1: Yeah, and Topps being part of that Fanatics conglomerate. So, yeah, they are fully the machine that...
0: Well, but it was a Panini card.
1: Yeah.
0: I mean, the card itself was not a Topps card. But it's all going to be Topps because they've all lost the licenses to Topps.
1: Right.
0: I think football's back, baseball's back, and next year the NBA will be back, and so they will have basic ownership over all of it. I'm not letting them off the hook. I'm just saying sometimes...
1: They are the hook. That's all I'm saying.
0: Yeah.
1: They are
0: the hook. But the scalpers that do this stuff with the boxes, I'll give you a perfect example. We've only got 45 seconds. In London, where they had the logo fractured boxes, the only place you could get them was at the Fanatic store in London. And they were priced at like $120 a box, our money. And as soon as people were walking outside, people were offering them $400 or $500 for the boxes.
1: Sure.
0: And so I don't know what Topps does about that.
1: Has more.
0: Okay. But the ones people are chasing, you can't have more or there won't be any value and they won't chase them.
1: But they're only chasing them because of the dollar, because of the limited. This is supply and demand. We're not buying common cards. We're chasing.
0: No. I know that. But I'm saying there's only so 25 of this card, and so you can put more boxes out there. But if you put more cards,
1: You make it out of 50 and call it.
0: They do make it out of 50.
1: And then you make it out of 100.
0: Right,
1: but they still leave the 25 is what I'm saying. If the chase isn't there, then the scarcity isn't there and the value isn't as high, which defeats the purpose. So, I mean, you have two things going on, collecting and cashing. And those two things sometimes happen side by side.
0: They do. But right now, every card has all of those odds. Like every single card comes in this.
1: What I'm saying is if you don't have a holy grail to chase, then people won't pay to chase the holy grail. So there's only 1,000 of these. That's all right. I got a reasonable shot at that. But if it's a golden ticket from Willy Wonka, people are going to buy the entire inventory and sell it. And so it's just supply and demand and it's controlled and they know where they're at. And unfortunately, we're the ones, well, not all of us, but people that want to just collect cards are priced out.
0: All right. We've got to take a break. We'll be back with more after this. Stay tuned.
9: 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Illinois grows more soybeans than any other state, but few end up on dinner tables. Most are exported or used for animal feed. Now, with trade tensions slowing exports to China, state leaders and food producers are pushing for more Illinois-grown soybeans to be used in foods like tofu and soy milk. Farmers say switching to food-grade soybeans is difficult because they produce lower yields and require more labor. Still, Illinois companies are expanding demand for locally grown soy products while lawmakers continue investing in local food infrastructure. A new chapter in Decatur baseball began last night as the Decatur Beanballers opened their inaugural season on the Milliken campus. The Beanballers lost to the Lafayette Aviators 10-5. They'll play 56 games in the Prospect League featuring college players from the Midwest and other parts of the country. Single game bleacher tickets start at $11 and season tickets, discount days, and flex ticket packages are also available. More at nowdecatur.com.
10: Well, good morning, folks. Once again, thanks a lot for joining us. Mitch Allen is my special guest, father of one of the participants you've heard on the air with the High School Rodeo Association. He is the president of the High School Rodeo Association, and I'm at Mitch's house, actually, and we appreciate the opportunity of being here. And a special thanks goes out to Farm Credit Illinois for being our sponsor of today's program.
11: Ladies and gentlemen, you're just not going to get a chance to see any better of a performance and a rodeo at Gordyville than what's coming up June 11th through the 14th. And there is an admission fee to get in, but you would pay twice that to see the kind of competition we're going to see at Gordyville.
12: That's right. You know, we've got a lot of seniors this year that are graduating. There's four of them I know for sure that have already signed full ride scholarships to college rodeo. A lot of people don't realize that the scouts are out looking at these people and these college rodeo teams are looking at kids all across the country. And every year we're putting kids from Illinois into colleges all across the country here, from Key Murray State all the way to, we had two kids this year going to New Mexico, full ride scholarships. So, you know, it's an extraordinary opportunity for these kids and to get exposure and to be able to compete at the biggest stage, because it may not be known very well in this area, you know, but as an association, we were founded in 1975. We just celebrated our 50th year last year. We are 100% nonprofit organization. We're raising these kids through the ag program and raising them with responsibility and to have a chore list and know what it's like to get up and put in a hard day's work. So I'm really excited to see the kids have fun here and enjoy this opportunity. I know it's going to be an experience that they will never forget, and that's what we're looking for.
11: It's one of those life, individual life sports, and it's a lot of us miss that, but the High School Rodeo Association is going to bring the top drawer stuff to Gordyville June 11th through the 14th, and actually you've got a young man that's coming up out of the junior into the high school next year. I think he's going to nationals too on the junior level, aren't he?
12: That's right. My son Steele, he just competed last weekend at the junior high state finals, and he won three or four of his events and gets the opportunity to go to the Lazy E in Guthrie, Oklahoma at the end of June.
10: And that's so exciting. And folks, we get an opportunity to see the best of the best young people, high school rodeo young people competing and being able to go to the national stage and potentially a lifelong love of rodeo and scholarships to colleges as well. Well, let's stay right there. We're going to stay here at Mitch Allen's house, and we'll be back around 7:45 or so. Good morning.
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0: Sarah Evans concert takes place this Friday, May 29th, and these are really good seats. Pit is $55, reserve $55, terrace $45, lawn $35. So if you want to win a pair of tickets and a parking pass courtesy of It's Hot Bob and the Bob Brady Auto Group, you have literally until 9 a.m. this morning. And don't worry, everybody that's already in there, you're still in there. But the deadline is 9 to text Sarah, S-A-R-A, to 217-875-1340. I didn't realize she's from Missouri before moving to to Nashville in the early 90s. Right next door. Debut album, 1997. Breakthrough came in 1998. Peaked in the early to mid 2000s. She's had five number one Billboard country singles, and I think it's going to be a great show. If this is your thing, this is your thing. She's a CMA award winner, Academy Country Music Award winner, multiple nominations for Female Vocalist of the Year. You're going to get a good show Friday night.
1: Yeah. High end Sarah Evans. And I think the interest for her tickets was pretty quick. She decorated.
0: Yeah, I think what you know when you have somebody who's got a history like that and she's still, you know, able to perform and do everything at the same level, that you're just going to get a good show. She's done this a long time.
1: Yeah, exactly right.
0: And you're going to go for free if you win the tickets. So text Sarah, S-A-R-A, to 217-875-1340. That winner will be drawn at 9 a.m. or 9:01, right after the show this morning. And we will reach out to you. If you've won digitally, you'll be able to get those tickets and parking passes sent right to your phone. And you'll be good to go for Friday night at the Devon Lakeshore Amphitheater. We also have Colin's going to be in today instead of Clay, but we've got a lot to talk about. They got the Sip and Stroll on May 28th, tomorrow night, at Scoville Zoo. There's once again the Sarah Evans concert, and then there's the first Mid-State Cup, the Mid-State Cup, huge. Went out there last year. It's a city, like that operates on its own, right?
1: Yeah, I've gone by the last few years, and you're right. You see all the fields full, and they even had to borrow fields last year, and I imagine they're going to be in the same boat. But you then see all the people that are like off, like in clusters, like teams or families or whatever, and they pull out the picnic bag and they've just been to Walmart or Target, right, and they filled up all the food, or they got the big drinks from all the gas stations, and everybody's kind of, over there chilling, you know, waiting for the next match. And then if you go into town or you from there, you will see a bunch of kids and they're, and adults in matching outfits walking through the place, just trying to cool off and just trying to grab some last minute needs and talk their parents into buying them some more Gatorade or tape or whatever. So it you're right. A city descends on Decatur when that's there. You can't avoid it.
0: No, you can't. And if you get out there, they actually run a really smooth operation getting in and out. It's, you know, you think with all that, it would be hard to do. They've got shuttles running to the parking areas, golf carts to take you back to the action. It's a lot of fun. And this is a record number of teams and they come from all over, not just Illinois, but surrounding states. And it is a huge, when you just, you know, I don't know how we get the individual totals, and I don't know how that's reported. I think it's monthly. It's hard to kind of see like this exact weekend, but when you look at motels, hotels, restaurants, gas stations, you know, the taxes that come in with something like this, it's thousands of people.
1: Yeah, it would have to be. Like I said, you just see it. You could just look around and at $5 a bag of chips and $3 a Turbo Chug, you know, or a bottle of Gatorade for $4.
0: You're heading looking. Back to Iowa and $87 in the gas tank, whatever it might be. And they're all staying somewhere.
1: That's right. Restaurants are usually pretty busy and all of that. So yeah, it's great. And a lot of teams get the word out where they say, look, we want to play good soccer or good, whatever the tournament is. And we want to play against the best and we want to be guaranteed X amount of games, because that's one thing you don't want to do is drive across the country in a single elimination tournament, get housed against a team you'd have no idea, and then you go back home. So you get a number of games and so that's why it's attractive.
0: Yeah. It's really well run. And speaking of thousands of people, they probably have that many people in volunteers too.
1: Yeah. And they do what they say they will. And so the next year, it's like, are we doing this again next year? Yeah. You go to a place and it's not well put together. You're like, well, we'll skip this one and play it. There's soccer all over everywhere. We'll skip it, but we've got a good reputation here.
0: Yep. Anyway, we'll talk about that. Colin will be in the studios with us in about 20 minutes or so. And we also have a little bit later today, Mark Tupper and Tupper on Sports, of course. And then we'll check in with our friends at DMH and Millikan University. The Trevor Lawrence fake haircut video thing cracked me up. You got to Google the picture, if nothing else, to see.
1: That was on that link I sent you. That was from when they were doing their schedule release. That's what they were. His haircut was from, they went through it and released the schedule with his haircut from a couple weeks ago.
0: Oh, you sent it to me a couple of weeks ago.
1: Yeah, when they released all the schedules.
0: Yes, the way they were doing it for all the different things. Mm-hmm. I guess I didn't see it. I saw just the freeze frame of the hair, like that they've made it look like they cut it all off. He does look like a different human being.
1: Oh, yeah. Yeah, he looks like as different as Guy Fieri looks in the commercials
0: for the Super Bowl.
1: When he's just a guy. There's Guy and just a guy.
0: Yes.
1: Yeah, Trevor Lawrence is just a different Trevor.
0: I never thought I would root for the hair, but I think I'm rooting for the hair.
1: Yeah. Well,
0: it's his thing.
1: It is his thing.
0: There'll be a time where it can't be. Well, I guess.
1: He just Hulk Hogan it.
0: The bandana.
1: Yeah, just
0: and the locks.
1: Let the top go and let the sides grow.
0: Oh, that's a look. That is definitely a look. All right, let's do this. We'll take a quick break. Time now for the Marquee Coffee Break. You can give them a call at 429-JAVA. They'll set you up literally. What do you need? A bun machine, coffee maker, coffee pots. 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I promise you. We'll be back after this.
13: Good Wednesday morning, everybody. We can't rule out a few showers and storms today, mainly south of I-72. Otherwise, expect a mostly sunny sky. Look for daytime highs up to around 82. Partly cloudy overnight tonight. Lows drop down to 59. Mostly sunny. Low 80s again on Thursday. Partly cloudy 58 Thursday night. Mostly sunny. Back up to near 80 again on Friday. I'm meteorologist J.C. Foltz.
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0: Good morning and welcome. We're back here on a Wednesday. A couple of big movies that are just right around the corner. Are you looking forward to the Spielberg Disclosure Day movie at all?
1: Yeah.
0: I just feel like I haven't seen anything from him in quite a while.
1: Yeah, he makes good movies, so I'll check out anything he makes.
0: I saw during the game last night quite a few ads for that. Mm-hmm. They clearly know they got a big audience. They're, you know, because it's coming out 6/12. I mean, we're almost there, mm-hmm. right?
1: Yep.
0: And then Toy Story 5
1: yep.
0: will be out on 6/19.
1: Yep. You got Minions and you got Masters of the Universe, which is He-Man, coming out next week. There's a lot of good, we're in summer blockbuster season. So yeah, there's a lot of big ones.
0: I don't know this Disclosure Day. I mean, I've just heard all the rumblings, you know, around it. I've seen some of the previews. I haven't read a lot about it. I like the cast. I mean, the stuff in the commercial looks captivating.
1: Yeah, should be good.
0: And where do you think we are, like, right now with that in life? I mean, with all these files that have been released and people, you know, like, I go back to, like, you know, the X-Files, and it'd be before that, you know, this has always been part of the entertainment world of suggesting that they're among us and all this kind of stuff. Where do you think we stand right here today in 2026 on belief in this?
1: I would say that it's the gap is closing to more people believe than don't. It's not there yet, I don't think. But I think that there is enough evidence that there's something. We don't definitively know what it is. I've heard firsthand accounts. I, from people that have seen it that are high-ranking military officials. I mean, I've literally been in the room as they're talking about it, and you'd think they were, you know, guys that put their entire careers up against it, pilots that have, you know, immaculate records that have seen stuff like that, people on the ground. Just some of the noise coming out of the current administration that feel like they have something that they could give us, but they haven't given us, which is sort of the MO of the guy, you know?
0: Yeah.
1: And so I think he probably has something that we'd be interested in because he teases us like that. A lot of people do that. It's not a knock particularly on him, but he kind of lets you know if you guys only knew. Yeah, well, you could tell us. I mean, that's the,
0: yeah. Well, if we only knew, well, yeah, why so don't you just let us know?
1: Yeah, I believe that there's probably solid enough actionable evidence on something.
0: Well, they filmed this in New York, New Jersey, and Atlanta, and we talked about the film business here in Illinois. And I'm assuming I don't know what the script is going to be. Maybe it takes place in different locations, or maybe that's just the deals they had to be able to film in those three areas. But it's ready to go. And it feels like this has kind of been around for a while, meaning like I remember first reading about this, what seems like a long time ago.
1: Well, I mean, if you know anything about Spielberg, which you do, he
0: takes his time. Years. Yeah.
1: All the top people do. And when they're the big names, they announce it and then they start working on it, and it's years of development.
0: They announced this in April of 2024.
1: Yeah. Not too bad.
0: Not too bad. A couple of years. Yeah.
1: Not bad.
0: It's got a very interesting cast. I like all of the folks who are in this. This will be interesting to me. I think it will be huge. I think it will be a big movie. I think that the others will be big just because it's summer and people are tired of all the mean and screaming and stuff, and there's nice escapism in going to see He-Man or Toy Story or whatever. I think those will be giant this summer.
1: Yeah. Mandalorian's out already. Devil Wears Prada 2. I'm trying to think. There's a couple of big ones that I was trying to remember that are coming out later in the summer that are like big, but I'm just drawing a blank.
0: Well, anyway, it's Disclosure Day, and it's getting closer, June 12th. So we're just a couple of weeks away, from being able to see that. And, I love the "we deserve to know" as sort of the tagline, right? I mean, it's making that case you were alluding to about, well, you know, you could tell us.
1: Yeah. I don't know. I mean, I'm not a nut about it or anything, but there's just enough things. And here's the other problem. We have the rise of technology and all this fake stuff too. So for every one report of back in the day, there's 50 people telling lies, you know, and now it's like for every one, there's 50 million.
0: Yeah, for sure.
1: And so you really have to grain of salt it, but somebody could clean that up if they wanted to.
0: Yeah. I was trying to think of who was the guy that I can first remember seeing on TV that said that he had been abducted by aliens. Oh, I can't think. There was a guy.
1: Fire in the Sky guy that they ended up making the movie about, where he got taken up into the ship?
0: Was it Whitley Strieber? Does that name sound right?
1: I don't know that name, but that doesn't mean that's not it.
0: I just remember as a kid, like a kid,
1: mm-hmm.
0: like on TV, watching someone talk about that. And you're like, mm-hmm. oh my God. You know, on TV then, if we wanted outside of the bounds, we had like Creature of the Black Lagoon in black and white, you know, or we had the Night Stalker, you know, with Darren McGavin, you know, playing the hard boiled journalist chasing down Dracula. Mm-hmm. We didn't have a lot of the, you know, yes, there was science fiction, clearly Stanley Kubrick, but you're not watching that at six. But I remember that guy describing his abduction.
1: Yeah, I bet that's the dude that they, because
0: it could have been. I'm drawing a blank on the name. I can see the face. I just can't remember the name.
1: Yeah, they made a movie that came out in 88 or somewhere between like the late 80s, early 90s. I saw it at Venture or the Northgate Cinema.
0: Yeah.
1: It was called Fire in the Sky, and they abducted a dude that had, and then later on he was the storyteller of, you know, his experiences, thus the book, thus the movie. So
0: yeah, Whitley Strieber wrote the book Communion about his purported abductions by aliens. And he's a writer, but anyway, that he's a guy in that realm, but I'm not sure he's the guy that I'm talking about.
1: Okay.
0: I mean, he was somewhere along the way in that. I don't know. I saw the ads last night and I was kind of, you know, I was intrigued because I was into the game, not like playing on a computer or, you know, like watching. I thought, all right, this looks entertaining or this looks interesting. I always give Spielberg a chance. I mean, he gets it right a lot more than he gets it wrong.
1: Sure. Yeah, he's pretty interesting. Emily Blunt's the main actress in it too. I think it'll do okay. And then you've got Christopher Nolan coming later this summer. That was the one I was trying to
0: think. Oh, yeah.
1: Mortal Kombat's coming.
0: I'm hoping the theater is half empty since this has become one of these 50-50 conversations, so I don't have to sit next to somebody that's really annoying.
1: You're not going anyway.
0: I might. I would. That movie's one I would like to see on the big screen.
1: Just go on like a Wednesday at noon, and you'll be the only one in there.
0: All right. That's good. That's a great suggestion.
1: I used to do that.
0: Put that down.
1: Take a day break.
0: Just head over for a couple hours.
1: Be just me.
0: Yep. I like it. I am looking forward to seeing that, though.
1: Yeah, it's taken a beating, but whatever. I mean, you want to get mad about fictitious characters that never existed and were never clearly defined anyway, or that have been interpreted a million ways. Be mad about it. If you don't like the armor, I mean, I get that too. If you don't like the accents, whatever. I mean, I don't know. Everybody's just mad about something, and some of it's founded, and some of it's not.
0: What would you think would be founded in that argument?
1: If you're trying to be, I mean, what's the point in like making like a Parthenon, or you know, like go through and do these cool sets and everything, and then just be like, hey, let them dress like a Transformer. You know, it's like, what are you doing? Like, why go through the trouble of the other stuff? Why didn't you just film it over there at like Saks Fifth Avenue? Like, I think that's silly.
0: Okay.
1: And then, you know, like some of the stuff that's not of the time, you know, like people are mad that there's Viking boats and they wouldn't have existed. I don't know. Why bother trying to get most of it right and then just to like leave glaring.
0: Okay. But I mean, if it's fictional characters, I mean, the argument about why the character should be this color or that color seems to me like arguing about what the boats.
1: You always keep going back to that. That's not the same thing to me.
0: Well, that's what their argument is. They're saying that
1: we've already even had this conversation. There are lots of arguments about it. Like they're like, all right, all that aside, Helena Troy, not even a real person. So
0: she was hatched, not born. There's all kinds of, I grew up, this was my thing, even in the sixth grade. I know all the stories. And I don't, you know, I don't think I would ever sit in an audience or at my home and be bothered about a boat that shouldn't be there because of the time. Maybe it would. I don't know. I get the aesthetics argument. I trust this guy because he's done nothing but great stuff that I've watched most of my life, in realms that are also aren't real, you know, or come out of a comic book page. And so the idea that you got.
1: Well, for some people, it's like, so if you show up and Matt Damon comes through and he's like, let's go, which people are mad that he's talking straight regular American accent English with modern phrasing, fine. But then instead of like a whip or a spear, he's going pew, pew, pew, you know, or like pulling out a Glock or something. People are like, what are we doing here?
0: Okay. Fair enough.
1: That looks stupid.
0: Like, fair enough.
1: That's how it jumps out to some people.
0: I get it. But why doesn't it jump out to people that a Boston kid, an Irish kid from Boston can play the Greek guy?
1: Yeah, that doesn't bother me. I don't
0: know. No, but why are we so selective about where you're from playing somebody that you're not?
1: Well, some people are also mad. It's like, it's not as if they couldn't found a bunch of Greek people to be this way or there's a line you got to kind of draw it somewhere, but you get deep down in it. The language, we wouldn't understand it anyway. It'd have to be subtitled. I don't know, but sometimes you glaringly make weird artsy choices in the middle of something that you've crafted so meticulously. And then you're just like, hey, put them in some Nikes or something. And you're like, what? Why would you do that?
0: I think once the movie opens, it'll be good or it won't be good. And a lot of this stuff will just fizzle away.
1: The noise that you're referring to, like the social kind of stuff, the ethnicity swap, people will have either skipped the movie or they went and saw it. You're right. But people that are like, all right, this movie was start with 100 points and you start knocking away. I think that stuff will stand.
0: It might. The ethnicity argument to me is ridiculous on a couple of sides of all of this. It cracks me up how we define this stuff. I like I said, you can pull the kid out of Southie in Boston and make him Greek. which is just the exact same
1: people
0: thing.
1: People are making that exact argument you're making right now, is that everything has been appropriated.
0: Yes.
1: Every single act in it is. It's not like my big fat Greek wedding where they're like, we're locking in only the right people.
0: No, I'm saying, so your starting point is that, and that's not a knock on Matt Damon or anyone else. It's like, you know, just give me something entertaining to watch.
1: Yeah, and then you're cool with there just being a cyclops, a giant cyclops. But you're mad about a fictitious character whose ethnicity isn't even really clearly defined, isn't even defined at all.
0: Yeah.
1: Has been played by probably thousands of people at this point.
0: Sure.
1: That's where you're hung up on, but you're okay with that.
0: Yeah.
1: I mean, like the cyclops is...
0: Yes.
1: It's weird.
0: It's beyond weird. Or that you don't see it. These people that, like, everything in life is white and black, meaning if you're a white person, you're all the same. And if you're a black person, you're all the same. Just doesn't really understand what ethnicity means.
1: Mm-mm. Oh, yeah.
0: There's no difference in hiring the guy from Boston to be Greek.
1: Yeah. I don't know. I mean, I want opportunity for everybody, but choices. I want good actors more than anything.
0: I do. Look, mm-hmm. I'm going to bet on the film.
1: Yeah, well, yeah, me too.
0: And I'm looking forward to it. All right, we've got to take a top of the hour break. We'll be back with more. You're listening to the Wednesday edition of Byers & Company. 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
9: 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Illinois grows more soybeans than any other state, but few end up on dinner tables. Most are exported or used for animal feed. Now, with trade tensions slowing exports to China, state leaders and food producers are pushing for more Illinois-grown soybeans to be used in foods like tofu and soy milk. Farmers say switching to food-grade soybeans is difficult because they produce lower yields and require more labor. Still, Illinois companies are expanding demand for locally grown soy products while lawmakers continue investing in local food infrastructure. A new chapter in Decatur baseball began last night as the Decatur Beanballers opened their inaugural season on the Milliken campus. The Beanballers lost to the Lafayette Aviators 10-5. They'll play 56 games in the Prospect League featuring college players from the Midwest and other parts of the country. Single-game bleacher tickets start at $11, and season tickets, discount days, and flex ticket packages are also available. More at nowdecatur.com.
20: President Trump is undefeated.
21: I'm Dave Anthony, Fox News. Every Republican he's backed this year for House and Senate has won primaries. And for the third time in 10 days, an incumbent lawmaker the president wanted out of Congress lost.
22: We've come up short in this primary runoff.
21: That's Senator John Cornyn after losing to Trump-backed challenger Ken Paxton, Texas's attorney general, by almost 28 points.
23: Tonight is not the end of a campaign. Tonight is the beginning of the fight to preserve every value we hold dear.
21: Now, he'll face Democrat James Tallarico. And in a Truth Social post congratulating Paxton, the president called Tallarico maybe the worst Texas candidate he's ever seen, advocating open borders and weak on crime.
24: Democrats had been yearning for a fight with Paxton, who has faced political and personal problems. This was already the most expensive U.S. Senate primary race in U.S. history. Money will continue to pour in as Dems try to flip Cornyn's seat. No Democrat, though, has won a statewide election in Texas since 1994.
21: Fox's Madeline Rivera. President Trump will gather with his cabinet later this morning as tension hangs over talks trying to work out an end to the Iran conflict.
24: The stakes are pretty high. Iran accused the U.S. of a grave violation of the ceasefire after CENTCOM carried out what it described as defensive strikes on missile launch sites and Iranian boats trying to lay mines. They vowed to respond as well. This happened just days after the president announced a deal to end the war was largely negotiated.
21: Fox's Jackie Heinrich at the White House. The last president who used to live there, Joe Biden, is suing the Trump Justice Department
24: to block the release of audio recordings and transcripts of his private conversations with the ghostwriter of his 2017 memoir. The suit is in response to a 2024 Freedom of Information Act request by the Heritage Foundation, which filed its own lawsuit to obtain Biden's remarks. The former president argues personal information is exempt from disclosure.
21: Fox's Carly Shimkus. 9 people still missing in Washington state after a giant chemical tank imploded at a paper mill in Longview, Washington. Another worker was killed. 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
6: Back to Texas, Ken Paxton's win over Republican Senator John Cornyn was not the only runoff. And in one, a prominent anti-Trump Democratic congressman who got kicked out of the State of the Union address for protesting lost.
7: Christian Menefee wins a battle of Houston area House Democrat incumbents, beating Al Green in the 18th Texas congressional district runoff. Green decided to run there instead of his redrawn, now more Republican-leaning 9th district, his seat since 2005. Green's 78 years old. Menefee's 38 in Congress just since February. Another incumbent, House Democrat Julie Johnson, loses her runoff to former Congressman Colin Allred in Dallas. She replaced Allred when he unsuccessfully ran for Senate in 2024. In the race for Texas Attorney General, State Senator Maze Middleton wins his Republican primary runoff against Congressman Chip Roy. He'll face the Democrats' winner, State Senator Nathan Johnson, in the November general election. Chris Foster, Fox News.
6: Oil prices are falling again on hopes of a deal to end the Iran conflict, down more than 3%, while on Wall Street, stock futures are rising, which could lift the NASDAQ and the S&P 500 to new highs, adding to yesterday's record closings. In the NHL, the team with the best record this season, the Colorado Avalanche, knocked out in the playoffs.
10: Vegas completed a four-game sweep of Colorado with a 2-1 victory in Las Vegas.
11: The Clarence Campbell Bowl to the Western Conference champion, Vegas!
10: On ESPN, the Golden Knights are into the Stanley Cup Final for the third time in only 9 seasons as a franchise. Vegas shocked the league at the end of March when the team fired head coach Bruce Cassidy and replaced him with John Tortorella.
12: After spending a couple of weeks with the team, you could tell it's a really good group.
10: Tortorella will coach the Vegas Golden Knights in the Stanley Cup Final versus either the Carolina Hurricanes or Montreal Canadiens. Game 4 tonight in Montreal. The Hurricanes lead 2-1.
6: Fox's Jared Max. The defending NBA champion Thunder, a game away from the finals. Oklahoma City beat San Antonio to take a 3-2 series lead. I'm Dave Anthony, and this is Fox News.
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13: Good Wednesday morning, everybody. We can't rule out a few showers and storms today, mainly south of I-72. Otherwise, expect a mostly sunny sky. Look for daytime highs up to around 82. Partly cloudy overnight tonight. Lows drop down to 59. Mostly sunny. Low 80s again on Thursday. Partly cloudy 58 Thursday night. Mostly sunny. Back up to near 80 again on Friday. I'm meteorologist J.C. Foltz.
0: We've got a very busy couple of weeks ahead. 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
0: It's like the rain has lightened up, just as JC predicted, and we're ready to go. There is a lot to get to and a lot of action. I will tell you one last, well, a couple of last times. The Sarah Evans concert is this Friday at the Devon Lakeshore Amphitheater, and we have a pair of tickets and a parking pass. We're giving away to all of these shows, courtesy of It's Hot Bob and the Bob Brady Auto Group, and you have until 9 a.m. this morning to send the word Sarah, S-A-R-A, to 217-875-1340. Just text that, and if you do that, you're automatically entered into the contest. And at 9:01, as soon as the show is done here, we'll pull a winner. We'll contact you directly. We'll be able to send those tickets and the parking pass to your phone, so you don't have to worry about coming to get it or anything else, and you can enjoy the show on Friday night. So just text the word S-A-R-A to 217-875-1340. Just watch David, Connor, and Scott all pop up in the last 30 seconds. So put it in there, and we'll be giving away tickets all season long. Colin, how are you doing this morning? Like, you got the call, put me in coach this morning?
3: A little bit, yeah. No, I'm doing well.
0: Clay okay?
3: Clay's doing great. He's doing a fantastic job for the Park District and maybe just needs a morning off right now.
0: He said he was a little under the weather. I got a text from him this morning. Well, we wish Clay, hope he's back up on his feet, feeling okay soon. Knowing him, that won't be long.
3: Yep.
0: But man, there's no shortage of things to talk about. Let's start with the big soccer tournament. Now, this was your life, I'm assuming, for a very long time, 24 hours a day, for an entire week.
3: Yeah. It's, I believe it's the 16th annual now. So Mid-State Cup this weekend, May 29th, 30th and 31st, they'll get going on the Friday night. There's a lot of preparation getting done right now this week and even last week for the tournament. There's 136 teams coming to Decatur this weekend. Not a total record. We had a record last year of 158, which was just an outlier. It was a huge event last year.
0: I was out there last year. First of all the folks, I don't know how many hundreds, maybe even more than that, volunteers you have, but it is such a well-run machine.
3: It is, and we've got a huge volunteer base. I think there's 200 volunteer spots. Now, that might not be 200 people. Somebody might pick up a second shift.
0: I'm telling you, they couldn't be friendlier. They couldn't be nicer. They get you in and out, parking. You know, you would think 158, I can't even get into that, but you can get in. They come get you in the golf cart. They take you around. It's just fun to watch.
3: It is. It's a great event. I don't know why I always equate it to something like the Decatur Celebration, like we used to have back here. I don't know if that's a good word or a bad word, but, you know, there's just different vendors there. There's a lot of sponsors that help our event. And then it's just a festival of football. You know, it really is. So you can kind of wander around and watch games, you can, you know, get something to eat, you can just kind of hang out with friends. It's just a great event.
0: And presented by ADM, right? It would be, don't want to leave them out.
3: Absolutely, we'd be remiss to do that, ADM's a massive sponsor for us. They've done it for several years. I know Rod Shanefield's done a lot of work to make sure that's in there. They provide a lot, and we also have some other sponsors as well. You know, Village of Forsyth, Master Brand, DCT Industrial Supply, Mid-State Tank, to name a few. Again, a lot of local sponsors. We've got a lot of restaurant sponsors out there too. Hopefully they will, I'm sure they will benefit from, you know, all these families coming to cater this weekend. Again, gas stations, the local economy should see a nice little boost.
0: Yeah.
3: With all the events, we've got a ton of events coming up over the summer, but definitely for this one, we see a lot of people coming in. They're from Central Illinois, you know, Peoria and Springfield and Champaign, but we've got clubs coming from, Chicago. We've got clubs coming from Missouri, Indiana as well that will be kind of coming to Decatur.
0: And I'm assuming they bring families and siblings and grandma and grandpa and everything in between.
3: We estimate about 4,000 or 5,000 people over the course of the weekend, because that's all families and siblings. And I mean, they're here for the weekend. They can enjoy it. They might check out a concert at the Devon. They might go and do Splash Cove, or they might, you know, figure something else out during the weekend as well.
0: Yeah, it's amazing to me just the number of things that are going on this week. Nick was there, and not a Decatur team was there at the Beanballers last night, their home opener at Millikan University. Millikan. And they've got three more games this week. So you've got a full weekend at the Devon, right? You've got Sip and Stroll at the Zoo, which we'll talk about a little bit. You've got the soccer tournament going on. You've got all the other things that are happening just normally, as you said, Splash Cove, golf, you know, whatever. There's like 9-10 events to choose from this week.
3: As a Park District, it's great. I've been with the Park District now since 2011. And my focus has obviously been soccer, and now it's the Care Under Sports Centre, and it's the fitness part of it. But there's so many facets to what we offer, and we all get involved in it. We get involved in, you know, Trees on Tees, which is a massive event. But when it comes summertime, when it's Splash Cove and it's the Devon and it's Overlook and the zoo is open, and it's, there's just a ton of things going on. There's something every weekend pretty much to get involved in.
0: Well, and if maybe you have a busy weekend and you're looking for a gal's night out or just something pretty cool, there's Thursday at Scoville Zoo. They have their Sip and Stroll event on May 28th from 5 to 7. It's a 21 and over event that allows guests to walk through the zoo grounds enjoying adult beverages. Admission is $25 per person. There's free koozies presented by Speed Lube. Another event will be held on July 31st due to the popularity last year. They had over 200 people attend the first event. So this is just a couple hours you want to get together with buddies or friends and go do an adult night at the zoo. And you can do this. That price right there is a lot less than the Zoorific evening event, which happens a little later towards the end of summer, which is the big fundraiser for the Parks Foundation. That one will set you back like $150. This is $25 per person.
3: That's a bargain right there.
0: Yeah.
3: I've been involved in the Zoorific. That's a fantastic event. The Sip and Stroll, I've not, but I've heard heard a lot of good things that they're getting ready for that on the 28th.
0: A couple of hundred people there last time. Yeah. And then we roll right into the Devon this weekend and obviously the tournament. Talk to me a little about World Cup. We were having this conversation off the air. It's such an interesting thing. I thought Nick and I talked about this all the way leading up and thought, wow, how cool is this? You know, and even when it was first announced years ago, that Canada and the

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1: Enthusiast, I'm like, that's a bucket list for me. Yeah. It's, you know, World Cup fever, but 48 teams this year, they've extended it from 32, so it's the biggest World Cup there's been, so there's more countries than ever, which is great. They spread it out over three countries to host it. And I'm excited for it, and I know a lot of our mid-state families are excited for it, and some have got tickets, and some are trying to go see a game and go see Messi or Ronaldo or just go see the US team. But there's a lot of controversy with FIFA and how much the tickets cost, so they're kind of pricing out the average fan, so to speak. But that could be said maybe for all sporting events and different things like that, where, you know, it's a lot tougher to go to an event and keep the bank balance.
2: Yeah, I thought though when they increase the amount of teams, that increases the amount of games, that maybe there would be, you know, a little reduction in cost.
1: You would think so. But again, there's different people involved that, you know, want their cut of the money. And I think there might be some. I'm hoping there's not empty stadiums. I think they will be full eventually. But, you know, it's really an event for the people. That's how I always saw the World Cup when I was growing up. It was a festival.
2: You see those scenes, like in Argentina, while the game's going on, and there's, you know, 100,000 people in a public square watching a screen.
1: Yeah, and you might see more of that. You might see that people just stay home and watch it from their home countries, you know.
2: Yeah.
1: But at the same point, it is going to be a spectacle. You know, the US is on the map for it, and it's, you know, although not a huge soccer nation or our biggest soccer nation as other nations, it's going to be a big thing for them to pull off. So hopefully it's a great event. I'm looking forward to it.
2: Are you optimistic about the US team?
1: Well, Scotland made it.
2: Yeah.
1: We made it for the first time in 28 years. So
2: you think, okay, you're stuck here in central Illinois. Your team makes it for the first time in 28 years. Surely there's a ticket I can go see Scotland, right?
1: Yeah. You would think so. So Scotland made it. The US team looks decidedly average, you know, so.
2: Which also has.
1: And they may do okay. They've got some good players, and they might get the home crowd behind them, and it might go well. I could see the US getting to the last 16, maybe the quarterfinals. Anything above that would be a big win.
2: Yeah.
1: But who knows? Who knows? Cause as when it gets to the knockout stages, anything could happen. So I would hope the US do well. For me, I hope Scotland can get out the group. We've never got out the group ever in a World Cup, so that would be a big
2: So where will they play first?
1: Scotland?
2: Yeah.
1: They play in two games in Boston. So they play Haiti up in Boston, and they play Morocco in Boston, and then they play down Miami against Brazil.
2: Okay. And you've looked into tickets for those?
1: The way it worked out, I actually did get offered a ticket, but unfortunately I couldn't take it. There was other things that were going on, and as I say, we kind of get priced out a little bit for the Scotland-Brazil game. But the tickets that I've seen out there, I mean, when I tried to apply for tickets, like, you know, a year and a half ago, it was just, there's just no way. You know, it's so hard to get it done.
2: Nick understands this better than anybody I've ever met and does a good job of explaining it. But I think about Scotland, who hasn't been there in 27 years, playing Haiti in Boston. Like, how in the world can you not sell tickets at a decent price, right? I mean, I'm just looking at the demographics, you know, the audience size. Like, how many Haiti fans, you know, how many Scotland fans? How are you filling up a stadium in Boston selling $500, $700, $900 tickets?
1: Yeah, and Scotland's going to bring a lot of people over to the event, like, regardless. So we're a nation of 5 million, but apparently 1 million people applied for tickets. Like, that's
2: from Scotland.
1: From Scotland. So there'll be people in Boston that don't have a ticket. They'll just come to America and they'll just party and they'll go to the, you know, the fan zones and different things. So Boston will be just awash with Scottish people. Without a ticket.
2: So you can just go push.
1: Just have some fun.
2: You were looking because you had access, right?
3: Yeah. You know,
2: because of being a season ticket holder.
3: They're playing there in Atlanta. I plan to go. And it's not economically viable for most people, as you guys have well covered. And hotels are finding that out. They blocked out these rooms at these crazy rates. And now they're stuck with rooms that they're discounting below the normal rate. That's a story across many of the venues. And you know what? I think that there will be a secondary market that will come down and the stadiums will be full because they will disseminate these tickets through their sponsors and everything. So they're going to look like they sold a whole bunch of tickets, but they will not have sold them at the prices that

0: they asked, a large chunk of them.
1: Yeah, the Airbnbs are having the same thing. Mm-hmm. They cleared their calendar thinking there was going to be this huge boom, right? Yeah. And it's just not.
0: Yeah, and there's been a lot of noisy drama around FIFA. There's been a lot of safety concerns for world travelers in the United States. Some countries not even allowed to really come over here. So it has gone from being like the perfect storm of perfect lineup that would still be expensive to, man, I don't know that I want to extend this cost even if I could because of all the noise. So it's a little bit
1: of everything. And I understand why there's some countries, you know, fans that might not want to be walking the streets, you know, outside, particularly when there's been threats made.
0: I mean, the cost, the idea that, like, you know, two countries, you mentioned Scotland and Haiti. Surely they could find 70,000 people that either are supporters of Scotland, supporters of Haiti, or supporters of, hey, this is my once in a lifetime thing. And so the prices are what they are, and they maybe in an even world, that's probably what the data was saying people would pay. But the world has been a little different economically lately, and
1: People are making choices for sure, and they're cutting things off list for sure, and that was already big to begin with, and that's one where you can kind of go, look, we could go to a whole bunch of Devin concerts, you know, instead of taking for the next 5 years, instead of taking one trip to see one game, to see Scotland and Haiti play. Well, listen, best of luck to Scotland this weekend. Big concerts. You don't know this. A lot of people don't know this. He's a huge musician. How long has music been in your life, personally?
2: I got a guitar when I was, like, 15.
1: 15?
2: I borrowed my neighbor's, my friend's guitar.
1: Yeah?
2: Started playing.
1: Self-taught?
2: Self-taught. Played Oasis, Wonderwall is my first tune, which everybody knows most people know how to play that one. It's an easy one. And that was...
1: Depends on where you grew up.
2: Maybe. But that was my favorite band, and just kind of, you know, started learning through guitar books and stuff, and just started playing.
1: All right. Yeah. I first found this during COVID. And Kyle's putting on free shows, on Instagram or Facebook or whatever, a social media account. And you do this, you have a great voice, you're a great musician. This is, I know you don't talk about this stuff, but I think it's crazy. This is a big part of your personality.
2: Yeah. I mean, yeah, I like to play along. Never really been a singer, never thought I was a singer. Still don't think I'm a singer, but kind of just sang along because you want to sing along with you when you play the guitar. And, but yeah, it's never something I've taken overly seriously. During COVID, it was just more of something to do. We're stuck at home and, it was a good chance to learn new songs. So I just put it out there for people to send me a song and say, hey, I'll learn a song and then donate and then raise some money and manage to buy local and give, I think I bought some lunches from local places and took it to like DMH and some of the key workers.
1: That was great. It was a great thing. It was
2: purposeful to do.
1: It was calm for people, fun when a time when everybody was stressed and I thought you made a lot of people happy. Lindsay, I tuned in all the time. It was great. And then the charity part of it and helping support local businesses was even better. I think you should do more of that, man. You got some talent.
2: I got a 2-month-old at home.
1: Okay, never mind. Why are we talking about World Cup? You got a 2-month-old. You're not going anywhere. You're not going to Boston to see Haiti and Scotland.
0: You know, it's funny. I was looking at soccer classes at the disc, and I noticed that the new starting age was 4 months. And it had been like four. You had to be 4 to play, but now you can play it when you're 4 months. And I wondered why that happened.
2: For soccer? Oh, no.
0: I'm making a joke because you have a 2-month-year-old. And then you got to get them into training.
2: There you go. You know what's funny? I can share a video later. I've got the mini soccer ball and he's bassinet and he's like kicking the ball because he's always kicking his feet. So he's been kicking the ball already.
1: Look at that.
2: So I'm trying to get the foot eye coordination going at 2
1: Look,
2: months.
1: That's right.
2: Who knows?
1: Behind every great athlete, there's a deranged dad that started at a very young age.
0: Just put it right in there. See where this goes.
1: That's right.
2: Why not?
1: Well, okay. We've got all kinds of things. Sip and stroll at the zoo on Thursday, right? $25. You can go to Decatur-Parks.org, by the way, if you want to find out any of the information or the links. We got the hot 25 concert, Sarah Evans show at the Devon on Friday. That's going to be a great show. And we've got 2 tickets we're giving away and a parking pass. Just text Sarah. Spell it right. S-A-R-A, just that one word, text to 217-875-1340. And right at the end of the show, about 9:01, Lindsay will pull the winner and reach out to you. We've got literally, the National Senior Health and Fitness Day, is today, right? Today, at the Cater Indoor Sports Center. What are you guys doing?
2: So right after this, we're going to head back. We're getting, stuff set up right now. So it's from 9 till like 11:30. So now it's the 33rd annual, I believe, across the nation. And what we're going to do is we're going to have some fitness demonstrations for our seniors. And this is open to our members. We'll get a lot of our members there, but we'll have a lot of non-members there as well. Everybody's welcome. The track will be open for walking. We'll have some health screenings. We'll do a posture screening. We will do a sit and stand kind of balance screening as well. And then we'll have a stroke screening as well from DMH. They'll be out there too. So we'll have some different kind of things that can kind of help you as seniors. And we'll offer, as I say, the fitness demos. There'll be a lot of giveaways. There's actually some really cool prizes, and there's some gift cards available based on participation in those screenings.
1: Okay, so do people have to register, or they just show up?
2: No, they can just show up, yep.
1: And they can come anytime between 9 and...
2: 9 and 11:30. We'll be wrapping up about 11:30 today.
1: Okay.
2: And we'll be right there on Court 1 in the main gym. They'll see as we come in, and they'll see all the kind of goodies that are there. But yeah, there are actually a lot of cool prizes this year and kind of door prizes, but also participation prizes too.
1: All right. So 9 to noon. Well, listen, we'll let you get out of here. I know you got a busy day. You're doing a great job at the disc. And, I think the, I know that the Mid-States and, the Cup will go without you, but, you did an awful lot of work, over the years in building that up into what it is. And if you get a chance, just drive through there. It is like its own city just sitting out there happening. And just remember what all those people are doing when they're done. They're going back to a hotel room. They're going to eat in a restaurant. They may go see a show at the Devon. The economic impact on it's huge. And big thanks to ADM and the couple of hundred volunteers that are out there.
2: Absolutely. And our vendors, if you'd like to know those, because that's kind of a cool part too. We've got Allen's Concessions, Kona Ice, TCBY Frozen Yogurt, Hometown Mini Donuts, TLC Coffee House, and Burrito King will be out there as well. So you've got your kind of choices.
1: Is there a charge to get in?
2: Zero charge.
1: Okay, so we just did World Cup. You can do Mid-State Cup for free. They literally will roll a golf cart out to where you park and drive you into the event. You can watch multiple matches going on and then get some incredible food.
2: This is something I've learned with a part of the district being here so long. It's just customer service. We were talking about a little bit earlier. Like, you have to go above and beyond. And Mid-State Cup, we've got a fantastic core group. Jeff Jenkins, Rod Shane felt involved in that. And it's, we go above and beyond. We go get people from their cars and get them in a cart and take them somewhere. Same at the disc today. If you come to the National Senior Health and Fitness Day, I'm sure you'll get some excellent customer service. When I go to the Devon, I see the same thing. When I was at Splash Cove the other day or Overlook, it's the exact same thing. You see it all across the Park District, and that's Clay all the way down in terms of customer service. So it's been kind of drilled into everybody. It's just something that we have to provide.
1: All right. Good to see you, my friend.
2: Yeah.
1: Have a great week. We'll take a break. JC's got your 3-day forecast. Back with more right after this.
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3: Good Wednesday morning, everybody. We can't rule out a few showers and storms today, mainly south of I-72. Otherwise, expect a mostly sunny sky. Look for daytime highs up to around 82. Partly cloudy overnight tonight. Lows drop down to 59. Mostly sunny. Low 80s again on Thursday. Partly cloudy 58 Thursday night. Mostly sunny. Back up to near 80 again on Friday. I'm meteorologist JC Foltz.
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12: 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Shepard's B5 race car was on display, and the two took pictures with community members. Hendricks, who survived a life-threatening accident in 2022, shared his story of recovery and hope, and Shepard donated $4,000 to the hospital through the Flow Racing Night in America Angel Donor Program. And Club Car Wash announced throughout the month $1 from every $14 VIP wash purchased on Tuesdays will be donated to the Children's Hospital. The Decatur Park District will host the Mid-State Cup presented by ADM this Friday through Sunday at the Decatur Soccer Complex. 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
13: Fox News, I'm CJ Papa. President Trump will hold a cabinet meeting this morning at the White House instead of Camp David due to bad weather.
14: The stakes are pretty high. Iran accused the U.S. of a grave violation of the ceasefire after CENTCOM carried out what it described as defensive strikes on missile launch sites and Iranian boats trying to lay mines. They vowed to respond as well. This happened just days after the president announced a deal to end the war was largely negotiated.
13: Fox's Jackie Harry at the White House. President Trump now 9 for 9 in his endorsements of candidates to run for Senate. That from Fox News tracking. Texas Attorney General Ken Paxton beats incumbent Senator John Cornyn in the Republican Senate runoff.
15: He's worked diligently for years to help Texas. And for that spirit of service to the Lone Star State and our nation, I'm very grateful.
13: That's A.G. Paxton. He faces progressive Democrat candidate James Tallarico in November. 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
3: Good Wednesday morning, everybody. We can't rule out a few showers and storms today, mainly south of I-72. Otherwise, expect a mostly sunny sky. Look for daytime highs up to around 82. Partly cloudy overnight tonight. Lows drop down to 59. Mostly sunny. Low 80s again on Thursday. Partly cloudy 58 Thursday night. Mostly sunny. Back up to near 80 again on Friday. I'm meteorologist J.C. Foltz.
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1: 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All right, let's start with basketball.
19: Well, let's start with Andrei Stojakovic's deadline is today. It's at actually at 10:59 p.m. today, where he has to choose whether or not to leave his name in the NBA draft or withdraw it and return to Illinois for his final year. The draft will be June 23rd and 24th in Brooklyn. And, you know, as we all expect, he will return. And it used to be that you would say, well, a guy might not might be willing to be taken in the second round because he's going to make some money. And Scott Ritchie from the News Gazette had a story about that today, and he said that if Andrei Stojakovic stays in the draft, he's projected to be in that 50 to 55 range in terms of where he would be drafted that second round. He would probably land on a G League roster with some NBA team playing in a relatively obscure place in a small arena, and he would make $680,000. If he returns to Illinois based on the going rate for a player of his caliber right now, he'd make six times that amount. And that's what didn't used to be there as a consideration for these players. So, you know, pack that in there when you're trying to think about what he might do. Sometime today he will make his decision. NBA playoffs last night, OKC 127, San Antonio 114. Oklahoma City in control start to finish last night. And Victor Wembanyama with really mortal numbers, 20.6 rebounds, three blocks. And they know they have to get a lot more from him if San Antonio is going to have a chance to come back from a 3-2 deficit. He's got to be more assertive. I think it's difficult sometimes for a young player. You want to be aggressive. You also want to involve your teammates. I think his teammates are looking at him and say, don't involve us. Just win the game. Take more shots. Grab more rebounds. And be the best player on the floor, which he can be. And they need him to do that with some urgency. Game 6 tomorrow night in San Antonio. If a Game 7 is needed, it would be Saturday in Oklahoma City. And lurking out in the wings is the Knicks. And I'm telling you, it's going to annoy people, the amount of media attention that the Knicks draw. It's simply the way it is. But Jalen Brunson is such a great story. And it's going to be – I can't wait until we get to the finals now because we can get focused on this. This is going to be a lot of fun. The ratings are going to be sensational for this series. And we've got a lot of time to see how we feel about the Knicks. But that's coming, and it's going to be unbelievable when it gets here.
1: All right, we'll do a little baseball on the other side of the break. 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
19: You know, I was in the car last evening when the Cubs-Pirates game began, and they had lost 9 in a row, and so you're wondering, does it end? Does it ever end? And I was listening. It was almost funny, probably not funny for the Cubs, but you're thinking, okay, they need to get off to a quick start. They called up Jordan Wicks from the minors. He's going to pitch. End of the first inning, they're down 5-0. Well, that's not a real quick start. And then you realize as the game begins to play on a little bit, what happens in these losing streaks is a team becomes almost allergic to getting base hits with runners in position. They get people on base. Last night, 1-for-13 with runners in scoring position, and they lose the game 12-1. So, I mean, it's just it's crazy what's going on with them when you think about a team that was good enough to win 10 in a row twice, now not good enough to lose 10 in a row. So they'll see about 11, and that's at 5:40 tonight in Pittsburgh. The Cubs are pitching Jameson Taillon, who leads the league in home runs allowed. Ouch. And the Cardinals are struggling with the Brewers, as are a lot of people. And it just kind of galls me that Milwaukee is on top of the division again. Their pitching looks really good. They're not supposed to be this good, but they are. I think the one thing the Cubs and Cardinals can agree on is, please, let's beat Milwaukee. I hate it that they look this good again. Cardinal Day Baseball today, if you want to listen here on WSOY, they're at Milwaukee again. First pitch, 12:40. May pitching for the Redbirds.
1: All right, my friend, we'll check in with you first thing tomorrow morning. Mark Tupper and Tupper on Sports. I forgot to ask you, Nick, about the video of Carter Bryant using a public restroom during the middle of a game in his San Antonio Spurs uniform.
0: It's funny. It's just funny.
1: Evidently, it was about 100 feet closer than going to the locker room.
0: Gotta love that.
1: But why anybody would think it's okay to pull a phone out and video someone in a public restroom is beyond me. Like, we have no boundaries anymore.
0: No, and I don't.
1: I can see why you'd be startled.
0: Yeah. Yeah. It's definitely not something that you would think, but you're like, whoa. I've been like in the concourse at the State Farm Center getting some nachos or something, and then a wrestler was just walking around and they were going to enter through the crowd, and I'm like, wait, what is happening?
1: Right.
0: And your brain is like, this doesn't compute, because you're supposed to be down there on the stage or the court or whatever.
1: Yeah.
0: But at a bathroom, you've got to resist the urge to go once in a life, catch him walking
1: out. Don't shake hands. No. Don't film. No. Just go, wow, this is weird. He's washing his hands and heading back out to the court. I'm glad he took the time to wash his hands.
0: That's right. Oh, well, he knew he was being filmed. No. I mean, just get on the way out or something.
1: But, I understand why it would be very odd to look up and have a guy in full NBA uni, you know, at the urinal.
0: Yeah. Imagine if that would have been like Wimby physically. I mean, let alone the star that he is, but like, that's the tall. Wait, isn't the game on? I'm here.
1: Just so funny. The guy took the quicker route.
0: Yeah,
1: so don't blame him. Back to the action.
0: In football, they just stay on the sidelines sometimes.
1: Hey, our DMH segment is up next, and then it's going to actually translate really well to Milliken, because the Prez and their nursing school head will be here along with Tanya's going to stick around, and because we'll talk in depth about what that recent announcement is going to mean for scholarships and money for Milliken nursing students, and then their commitment to stay here in Decatur make a difference. It's all coming up next. Stay tuned.
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3: Good Wednesday morning, everybody. We can't rule out a few showers and storms today, mainly south of I-72. Otherwise, expect a mostly sunny sky. Look for daytime highs up to around 82. Partly cloudy overnight tonight. Lows drop down to 59. Mostly sunny. Low 80s again on Thursday. Partly cloudy 58 Thursday night. Mostly sunny. Back up to near 80 again on Friday. I'm meteorologist JC Foltz.
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1: Back here on a Wednesday. Hope you're having a great start coming back after the 3-day holiday. And man, we're geared up. There is no shortage of events that are going on this weekend. You can check out all the stories on nowdecatur.com. Beanballers opened up last night, the professional baseball team at, well, the college age, soon to be professional team. They got three more games this week at home at Millikan University. Devon Lakeshore Amphitheater, big concerts going on. We've got a sip and stroll at the zoo on Thursday night. There's the Mid-State Soccer Club, big tournament, the Cup. They're bringing 136 teams and hundreds of parents and family members. So there is absolutely no shortage of things to do over the next 4 or 5 days. Tanya Andrix, how you doing this morning?
26: I am doing fantastic. How are you today, Brian?
1: Yeah, I'm good. we've had... There are weeks where you feel like you can't do anything justice because there's just too much,
26: yep.
1: Right? So you gotta carve out a little bit of time for all of it. It's one of those weeks.
26: Yeah.
1: All good though.
26: It's summer. We're rolling right into summer. It's like, it's the summer.
1: You're right. Somewhere, someone out there is saying, no, summer isn't until like June 21st.
26: No.
1: Nope, it's Memorial Day to Labor Day.
26: Yep, we got all kinds of things to do now.
1: That's exactly right. Well, it's interesting. You're going to be sticking around for an extended time here today because our friends at Millikan University are going to be in, and you made this recent announcement. We'll get to that because I think it's great. It's a win-win-win because it means kids here on Millikan's campus will get an opportunity for financial help, right?
26: Yes.
1: To get their nursing degree.
26: Absolutely.
1: And with that, they are committing to come work at Decatur Memorial Hospital
26: they
1: for
26: are.
1: 3 years.
26: They
1: so
26: are.
1: If they're local kids, great. If they're not local kids, it means they stay here in the community.
26: Absolutely.
1: And they make a difference. So
26: they
1: we'll
26: do.
1: Talk about all that coming up in a little bit. But I want you to introduce your guest, Dr. Michael Maitar, who's in studios here today.
26: He is, Dr. Maitar.
1: Maitar, excuse me. I apologize.
26: He is a gastroenterologist, and he will explain to our listeners what that means. But we're so happy to have him on today because he is a joy.
1: No, it's a pleasure. I learned a lot just in like the 30 seconds leading into the show. You are also in one of those fields that I think people look at that on paper and say, that's hard to pronounce.
27: What, gastroenterology?
1: Yes.
27: GI.
1: That's why we shortened it. All right. Give me your story. Where are you from?
27: I'm from Lebanon.
1: Originally?
27: Born and raised in Lebanon. And then from there came to Chicago.
1: Okay.
27: Was in Chicago for 20 years. And then SIU recruited me in Springfield. So I was there for 6 years. And then Decatur knew how to take me from SIU. And I'm here.
1: So your recruitment part is doing well. So I'm assuming a man in your position could be anywhere you want to be. I mean,
27: yes, fortunately to me or to our GI, gastroenterology, there's a shortage of gastroenterologists now.
1: And it has been for quite a while, right?
27: Yeah, in the whole country, especially gastroenterology and especially advanced trained gastroenterologists. There's a shortage of that. So,
1: And why is that, do you think?
27: A lot of it happened with COVID. A lot of people retired and they were not replaced. So
1: and we see that across a lot of departments.
27: Yes, a lot of departments, but it hit GI hard.
1: Yeah.
27: Somehow it hit GI hard, yeah. So yes, there's not too many of us. And then Decatur, you know, approached me, and I love Decatur because I as part of SIU, I used to come to Decatur Memorial Hospital covering 4 days a month.
1: Okay.
27: On call. I love the hospital. The people, the nurses, the staff, administration, everyone is just so positive. And that's my personality. I want to work in a positive environment.
1: So that's your vibe.
27: That's me. Yeah. That's me. Yeah.
1: Now, I understand that you had your own television show. We were talking about this, Nick. Yeah. This was an amazing story. You volunteered and went to Lebanon.
27: Yes.
1: To work mostly when there was a Syrian refugee crisis.
27: Yes.
1: How did that happen? What made you want to do that? How did that all come about?
27: Okay. Yeah, that was 2014 when healthcare started to change. And I mean, I was so busy in Chicago. I'm one of those like workaholics. I used to work like 70, 80 hours a week, easy, 7 days a week. And then I just got burned out. In 2014, I said, okay, so I quit. I just quit. Like in 2 months, made my decision. I used to have a center in Chicago. I gave it to one of my friends, believe it or not. He took over. And I went to Lebanon. And I joined the UNCHR, that's the United Nations Committee, United Nations Commission on Human Relations. And I became a volunteer for free with them. And then while I was in Lebanon, Catholic Charities called me. And they said, we heard that you're doing, you know, volunteer work. So yeah, said, can you please see our patients? Because we're like financially strapped and we heard you're doing like high quality work for free. I said, yeah, it's fine. So I was working with both and I wanted to do it as like an elective thing because I'm semi-retired now. And all of a sudden I became like busier than when I was here in America. But it was a joyful work because it's for free. People needed it. Oh my God, now I'm having goosebumps.
1: I know, but when you see something that, I mean, I know it's something you got used to and it became part of your life.
27: Yes.
1: But most people, I think, would have a very hard time even being able to comprehend what a refugee camp looks like.
27: Oh yeah. We used to go as part of the United Nations and Catholic Charities into the camps inside there. And boy, like the conditions are seriously, it's like you see on TV, multiply that by 10.
1: Yeah.
27: It was miserable. It was miserable. And then we established clinic there in one of the camps. And then me and my, my colleagues, four other Lebanese doctors from Europe, mostly from France, we opened also a free clinic for the Lebanese people in underprivileged areas. Thank God. So we did a lot of work. Yeah. And, you know, it paid out. So
1: yeah, but that was something that you I don't know that you backed into or into more than what you originally planned, but I'm assuming that changes your perspective for life.
27: Definitely. Definitely. Yeah, definitely. I mean, the appreciation of the people, the tears in their eyes, these are priceless. I mean, when you feel like you're doing something for someone that has...
1: Well, there's no hope. And there's no hope. You're offering hope.
27: There's no hope.
1: Yeah.
27: So yeah, that was an experience.
1: That's amazing. Thank you for that. I don't think most people could even wrap their heads around.
27: I lasted 5 years and then I came back.
1: All right. Well, I don't know who the recruiter was, but SIU's loss, our gain. You have been spotlighting doctors and people here, you know, for the last several weeks. Mm-hmm. Not one of them coming in acts like what the sort of predetermined thought is of a doctor.
26: You are correct.
1: They all talk about the joy in healing and the mission being, you know, to fix and cure their patients. I read the bios. They might disagree on dog or cat or what book they read, but their thought process on healthcare is almost universal.
26: You're absolutely correct. We have physicians like Dr. Matar who are here for patients, and they talk about that beautifully.
1: One of the things I thought was interesting, you consider yourself a bit of a detective.
27: You know, you'll laugh at this. A lot of my patients, if they're listening now, they've heard it from me. I tell them, look, I'm going to ask you a lot of questions. Please don't feel offended. Don't feel... intimidated stuff. I'm like the FBI doctor. I have to ask you, maybe not, because the more I ask, the more I know about the patient. So yes, it is detective work. And you have to know what to ask, how to ask, which direction you're going. Yes, you are a detective, definitely. So you are an FBI doctor.
1: And how much of that is trained and how much of that is experience and intuition? I mean, like after a while when all of those things kind of combine.
27: Unfortunately, it's not well trained in medical schools.
1: Okay.
27: And when I worked in SIU, I used to have students and residents. I used to teach them that. And all of them, when they came back with feedback about me, they said, oh, my God, we learned so much about communication. This is what we're lacking. You need to know how to talk to your patients.
1: Communication's big.
27: Definitely. I think that's the number one key success for any doctor is how to communicate with a patient.
1: And I think as a kid, my memories are doctor kind of scary guy comes in, is there very little, does, you know, nurses do a lot of the communication.
27: Yeah.
1: That's changed dramatically over
27: the years. Well, that's good.
1: Yeah.
27: It's good for our patients and for us and for everybody.
1: Yeah. Mm-hmm. Talk about the team a little bit because, I know that most people don't want to talk about irritable bowel syndrome unless they have to. That's just not one of those comfortable dinner party things, right? They don't talk about, those kind of, acid reflux, GERD, whatever. But you've got a team that can take care of just about anything, and it's been a great time getting to meet all these folks.
26: You're absolutely correct. And Dr. Matar works in our hospital, works a lot in our endoscopy procedure suite with that team of specialized nurses, and he runs a wonderful team.
27: Yes. Oh, my God. This is part of what drew me to Decatur Memorial Hospital. The endoscopy nurses and the GI nurses, seriously, I mean, you cannot find a better team to work with. Personality-wise, experience-wise, vibe-wise, it's just a whole package. I worked in Chicago for like 18 years. And then I worked in Springfield. I was just telling Tanya, Springfield Memorial Hospital nurses in the endoscopy unit and Decatur Memorial Hospital nurses are really just... I don't know how to describe them. They're the best of the best in everything, in communications and in experience and in dealing with the patients, in their patients. They're beautiful. And really, that's what makes work as a pleasurable. The time passes without knowing you're working.
1: That team vibe. Yeah.
27: Yes, that team is unbelievable.
1: So the culture then, right?
26: Yeah,
27: it's a culture.
1: Yeah, and that can be intentional. Sometimes it evolves, without any direction. Mm-hmm. But when you set the tone from the top, which I feel like Memorial, and watching this, from the outside, but it seems more intentional today that, A, we're going to go out and find the best and the brightest people, and we're going to go out and we're going to, pay them, and the teams are going to be the best, and we're going to provide the best patients. But we're going to build this culture that's expected.
26: Yes.
1: And then it's contagious.
26: Yeah, that is absolutely our intention. It is hard to do. Life's hard. And our colleagues inside hospitals and on healthcare teams, they're humans with their own lives and their worlds. But when you can set up a work environment that is joyful, that is professional and respectful and fuels their intrigue and their curiosity, then it makes the work, just as Dr. Matar described it, fun, which is better for our colleagues, but ultimately best for our patients.
1: But,
26: and that's what we're doing intentionally.
1: But the difference,
26: the hospital,
1: that I see today is you're thinking about external messaging with that. Mm-hmm. You can have it and know it, but if you don't let other people know it, they don't know what's there, right? And that happens all the time.
26: Yep.
1: And the bigger you get, the easier it is to fall into that trap. Well, you've got this great team. Well, what are their names and what are their stories and where are they from and how did they end up here and what is their life experience? That to me is the fascinating thing.
26: It's so fascinating. And Brian, when I, started, we're working on 8 months now. Can you believe it? I would walk in and run into physicians like Dr. Matar. I'd love to get to know. And I thought, our community has no idea.
1: Yep.
26: The physicians, the medical staff, the team members that are inside the four walls of that hospital, there is or was a perception in Decatur that all of our physicians are gone or we don't have the physicians that we, quote, used to have. And that is so not the reality of the medical staff at Decatur Memorial Hospital. It's filled with people like Dr. Matar.
27: Thank you. As a matter of fact, we are one of the go-to places here, hospital-wise. I'm on call 2 weeks a month, and almost every day I get 2 to 3 transfers from other local hospitals within like 50, 60-mile radius.
26: Mm-hmm.
27: So we are the go-to place.
1: Yeah.
27: We have the experience. We have the capacity. We can deal with a lot of complex medical issues that other smaller hospitals do not deal with.
1: And we've seen this across the board, department to department.
27: Yes.
1: Yeah. Yeah.
27: Yes.
1: Not only the expertise, but the latest in science and the latest in technology and investing in all that and investing in your people, which it comes through.
26: Correct.
1: All right. One last human question, because this is the one that I wouldn't have guessed you as a Lord of the Rings guy, but evidently.
27: Oh, I love that. Me and my kids, we watched it at least 3 times. All the trilogy and then the Bobbits and all this and that. This is, It's great. I love history. I mean, I'm a history guy.
1: Okay. Russian history.
27: Russian history, world history. I read any history. I'll just digest it like that. Do hungry
1: voice. You're the guy the History Channel was created for.
27: Oh, yes. I used to. I love that stuff.
1: I know. It's great. We can't know what we're doing looking forward if we don't know.
27: The Last Kingdom, the Vikings. Oh, my God. I mean, this is my thing. I love history.
1: Well, listen, it's a pleasure to meet you.
27: Oh, thank you.
1: And thank you for what you've done. What a global story. And to be here taking care of patients in Decatur. I hope you stay for a long time.
27: DMH really, I mean, has been very supportive in every aspect. Administration is so easily accessible. I was just telling Tanya that. I mean, easily accessible. The other doctors, easy to work with. The nurses, easy. Everyone is so easy to deal with. And work is done, really. I mean, I'll tell you. I've worked in France. I've worked in England. I've worked in Lebanon. I've worked in Iraq. And I've worked, of course, in Chicago. And I'm here. I love it here.
1: We're glad. We're going to take a break. We'll be back with more. You're listening to Byers & Company. 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
7: 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The Illinois Commerce Commission has approved new rail safety improvements at the Weichels Road Highway rail crossing in Warrensburg. The project includes installation of a new automatic warning device and circuitry upgrades at the crossing along Illinois Central Railroad Company tracks. The Illinois Grade Crossing Protection Fund will cover 95% of the cost. Illinois Central Railroad Company will pay the remaining signal design and installation costs, along with future maintenance expenses related to the warning devices. The Village of Forsyth has announced plans for the renovation of the Forsyth Veterans Memorial at 740 West Forsyth Parkway. Planned improvements include military branch monuments, enhanced walkways and gathering spaces, restored flagpoles, relocated engraved pavers, and landscaping improvements. Supporters can purchase commemorative engraved bricks for $100 each. The deadline is July 1st. Existing engraved bricks at the memorial will be incorporated into the renovated design. 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
8: Texas is going to get a new senator. I'm Dave Anthony, Fox News, and it might be Ken Paxton, the Trump-backed Republican who primaried out John Cornyn.
9: The future of Texas and the future of America is on the line.
8: Paxton beat Senator Cornyn in a GOP runoff by almost 28 points a week after getting the president's endorsement. A Trump Truth Social post congratulating Paxton calls the Democrat in the race, James Tallarico, weak on crime and a strong advocate of open borders. Tallarico posted on X that Paxton is
10: the most corrupt politician in America.
8: An anti-Trump Democratic congressman, Al Green, lost his primary runoff in Texas to fellow Democratic Congressman Christian Menefee in a redrawn House district. In another Democratic congressional runoff, Johnny Garcia easily defeated Maureen Galindo, who had caused controversy, calling for imprisoning American Zionists who back Israel in an ICE detention facility. Now, there's anti-ICE protesting outside a detention facility in Newark, New Jersey, where some immigrants are refusing to eat. Borders our Tom Holman tells Fox.
11: Hunger strikes do not work. So they can, you know, put themselves in a position where they're, you know, not eating, but it's not going to cause them to be released.
12: Protesters have been outside the facility for days in response to a hunger strike they say was organized by detainees over conditions like poor quality food and subpar medical care. Democratic New Jersey officials, including the governor, Senator Andy Kim, and Congressman Rob Menendez, are demanding that the facility be closed. On Monday, masked ICE agents fired pepper balls and chemical irritants at the protesters, which Kim said he inhaled while trying to strike an agreement between the two sides.
8: Fox's Tanya J. Powers. In 2 hours, President Trump will have a cabinet meeting.
14: Today's cabinet meeting comes as a tentative peace deal is negotiated to end the war with Iran. The president has warned attacks on Iran could resume if an agreement ending Iran's nuclear program is not reached.
8: Fox's Jared Halpern at the White House. And Israel's gone on the attack in Gaza again, killing the new leader of Hamas's armed wing. 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
15: 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Heroes like NYPD Detective Victor Vargas, a U.S. Air Force veteran who died from pancreatic cancer after serving in the World Trade Center recovery efforts, Tunnel to Towers, honored Detective Vargas by paying off the family's mortgage. 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
8: Daybreak in Washington state will have crews resuming a search for 9 workers still missing after a giant chemical storage tank imploded at a paper mill in Longview. Another worker was killed, 9 other people injured. The all clear has been given meanwhile in California in the fear about another chemical tank.
0: Some of the 50,000 evacuees were allowed home Monday night. Now it's everyone.
3: I'm not going to put anybody anywhere that I wouldn't put my family in there. It matters to me. You matter to me.
0: Orange County Fire Authority Division Chief Craig Covey. Evacuations were ordered last Thursday when a toxic chemical tank at GKN Aerospace overheated and could have exploded. Fire crews kept it hosed down. A crack helped relieve some of the pressure, and the crisis is over. Jesus Gianna Lopez, one of the evacuees.
13: In my home, you know, we live like 7 people. And just to be out of there with nothing, you know, you kind of struggle, you know, how to get by the day.
16: GKN must be held accountable for their role in this incident.
0: Garden Grove Mayor Stephanie Klopfenstein says there will be local, state, and federal investigations. Chris Foster, Fox News.
8: On Wall Street, stock futures are rising before the opening bell. They're celebrating in Vegas. The Golden Knights will play for hockey's Stanley Cup.
17: Now Kolesar to Dell, back to the point.
8: Ended up the game winner on ESPN in Vegas' 2-1 win over Colorado to complete a sweep and win the NHL Western Conference title. In the NBA,
19: the reigning champion Oklahoma City Thunder got within 1 win of returning to the finals. OKC scored a 127-114 win over the Spurs in Game 5 last night to go up 3-2. Shai Gilgeous-Alexander scored 32 points. The Thunder will try to win the series tomorrow in San Antonio.
8: Fox's Jared Max. In baseball, the Chicago Cubs had the best record in the majors earlier this month. Now they've lost 10 straight games after being blown out by Pittsburgh 12-1. The Cubs are just the second team in history, joining the 2017 Dodgers, with 2 10-game win streaks and a 10-game losing streak in the same year. I'm Dave Anthony. This is Fox News.
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21: Good Wednesday morning, everybody. We can't rule out a few showers and storms today, mainly south of I-72. Otherwise, expect a mostly sunny sky. Look for daytime highs up to around 82. Partly cloudy overnight tonight. Lows drop down to 59. Mostly sunny. Low 80s again on Thursday. Partly cloudy 58 Thursday night. Mostly sunny. Back up to near 80 again on Friday. I'm meteorologist J.C. Foltz.
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1: All right, we've got, so far, we were really making the show all about accents in different parts of the world. It's going to be pretty Midwest bland from here on out. I don't know what to tell you. We had Colin Bonner here all the way from Scotland and Dr. Matar from Lebanon, and we're going to bring it all back home. We have our normal Millican slot at 8 o'clock every Friday, and we've got a whole studio full of guests in with us here today. Tanya's sticking around from Decatur Memorial Hospital, but also Paul Lighty, who heads up, Paul, I'm going to need you to put that microphone actually in front of your face. There you go. Who heads up the foundation efforts at Memorial. Dr. Teresa Goley, who's the director of School of Nursing, and Dr. Dean Pribino, Millican's 17th president, as they're very fond of always putting in your title.
2: I pay them for
1: that. Does it get old? It's like, yeah, 17. All right. Well, let's start on the bookends here, because a couple of weeks ago, you guys held a press conference, at Decatur Memorial Hospital and announced, this exciting news, that the foundation had decided to land, on supporting nursing students, here at Millikan University. So recap me on that, if you will, so we can catch the audience up.
26: Absolutely. So I'm so grateful that, Paul and the foundation, you know, our foundation board chair, Mark Woods, and the whole foundation board was supportive of this notion that we needed to invest in local nurses to keep the talent in Decatur and at Decatur Memorial Hospital, because making sure that we have a solid workforce of professional registered nurses is fundamental to our future and our success. We need nursing leaders. We need nursing leaders with clinical expertise, leadership expertise, and that's what Millikan produces. And so it was so important to me that we were able to do this, and I'm so grateful for the foundation's support in this.
1: Okay, so we'll talk about the educational component. We'll talk about the foundation and raising money and how people can get involved. Mm-hmm. But my interest, too, is from a community point of view.
26: Yes.
1: The three-year commitment.
26: Absolutely.
1: Here's what I feel about that is, like, if you can't find your place here in 3 years, meaning, oh, I love the Devon and I yes. love having this school and I love doing this, you know, you're probably not going to stay.
26: Absolutely.
1: But 3 years is enough time to get invested into a community where you very well may stay.
26: It is true. And it's actually 5 or 6 years, because while students are in school, they're colleagues at Decatur Memorial Hospital working and learning alongside professional colleagues and staff members. And so they start that relationship building and mentoring relationships inside the hospital during their school and education, which is
1: and we've seen that
26: learning, right?
1: With the Decatur Civic Leadership Institute,
26: absolutely.
1: Right? What it means for those even high school kids
26: really
1: to start
26: embed.
1: Being, you
26: yep.
1: know, side by side with
26: yeah.
1: The professionals and getting to know them as people,
26: yeah.
1: not titles.
26: Exactly. And then the clock starts. And I have to tell you, this is a successful model because it was the model that kept me at Decatur Memorial Hospital many, many years ago. And so I'm pretty partial to this. I think it's a really good investment.
1: We used to have a saying in our company, is like, we were so good at that, we quit doing it. And I don't understand why
26: You're
1: people fall prey to
26: correct.
1: That. It is
26: yep.
1: it's, yeah.
26: it was a model that was done many years ago.
1: And when did these conversations start from the Millikan side of things?
2: Well, they started before I even arrived. Mm-hmm. So I don't know how far back it goes.
1: But more than a year.
2: But
1: yeah.
2: more than a year for sure.
26: Mm-hmm.
1: And Dr. Gulley, it's so good to see you again. You go over there and you watch, and I'm here long enough that I remember what all that building was before, you know, and you can hardly believe it when you go in and you see it. But you have such a great program, and you can just tell, see it on the kids' faces, right?
26: So absolutely.
1: What will this mean for them?
4: So it's an amazing opportunity for our students to be able to reduce that financial burden, and where they feel like they have to work full time just to make ends meet. This allows them to be able to focus on that education, that performance learning. So they really are able to invest in themselves to be able to give back here in the community later.
1: Yeah. How many students in your program ballpark?
4: So we have over 100 that are in the Bachelor of Science in Nursing right now.
1: Okay. Mm-hmm. And what's the potential for that? I mean, what could you handle?
4: So we're looking at up to 30 in each cohort, and we admit each semester.
1: Okay. Mm-hmm. And the performance learning part, I know you spoke passionately about this, Dean. Why is it so important?
2: Well, I mean, it's the – when you go all the way back to when James Millikan founded the university, I mean, it was in the essence of what he believed, boy, that the scientific and the industrial and the practical would have a place of equal importance alongside the literary and the classical. So it was from our foundation, it was blending of classroom and out of classroom theory and practice, content and practical application. And so this is a perfect example of that.
1: But I would assume as in demand as nurses are, nurses with actual practical experience and the degree step to the front of that line.
4: 100%. Learning textbook is one thing, but actually being able to perform and do it is so different.
1: I remember when the patients, you know, the not real patients, their eyes move and follow you. That freaked me out first time I was there. I'm telling a lie.
26: Yes.
1: Paul, how do people support this, you know, moving forward financially? Because I know you guys, you know, this is up to, what was the total amount per student?
5: $50,000.
1: So it's a significant amount. You know, I would think going forward, this could be, you know, somebody who was impacted by a nurse in their life or felt strongly about, you could really make some significant impact.
6: I think the main thing that if somebody's interested in, I'd love to have a conversation with them one-on-one, but also they can always go to our donation site and tag nursing scholarships. That's really the main fund that we are pooling the money in and using currently. It's a restricted fund that we fund a number of other, initiatives through the hospital. And so that would be one of the best ways that they can do that immediately. But if they're looking at other long-term things, I mean, this is just the beginning. So I know we have three confirmed students that have signed their contracts, and then I think we have a couple more that are in the pipeline. So we're really excited about this.
1: All right. So what's that process look like from the student side? I mean, but to get in.
6: So then they work directly with our workforce development portion of Memorial. They have to be a Millikan student. There's a dedicated website where they would go and then apply through that process. And there's a, I believe, an interview.
26: Yes. And so if you go to the Memorial website to the
1: I started
26: website.
1: Memorial,
26: exactly.
1: Actually. All right. I just want to make
26: it's,
1: sure that
26: yes, we... It's Decatur Memorial Hospital is part of Memorial. And so on the website, if you want to look for a job, it's in the same location. Mm-hmm. So there's a job you can apply for that starts that application process. Because you apply to become a colleague at Decatur Memorial Hospital, and at the same time, there's a specific link for a Millikan University student. And so once that process starts, then the team in human resources will do an interview, touch base and, with the university to confirm that the student is indeed actively enrolled and successfully completing, and then that process begins. And so,

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1: Depending on
2: where you're at in the
3: program.
2: Correct.
3: Right. Yeah. So it's juniors and seniors. So clearly as a senior, you know, it looks a little bit different from the start than a junior. So I think the earlier we can get these students in the program, that really would be, again, we don't want anybody to lose money on the table, right? So I would definitely say any of those rising sophomores or rising juniors that are looking at this program, we'd like for them to apply as early as possible.
2: And the students at Millikan are aware, Teresa, I'm sure you know.
4: We've invited DMH colleagues in to speak to the students directly. Are eligible that first semester to apply going into the second semester. So once they've successfully completed the first nursing course, and so that's when we invited them in. So it was a great opportunity to share.
2: Yeah.
1: And this is such a demand. I mean, this is the thing. I look at people say, well, there's a demand. I'm like, okay, what are we doing about it? We're a small business, right? We get to meander and think. We have to react and move and do and fix problems. But this is, you're competing across the country.
2: Yes.
1: Across the globe.
2: We are. And we get a lot of local students into Millikan's nursing program. Yes. And we get a lot of students from the Chicago area, really from all around the state. And so this is one of those really cool programs that allows us to offer this opportunity to all students local and look at retaining maybe some nursing talent that comes to Decatur for Millikan University and then perhaps stays in Decatur, which we have examples across Decatur of people who have come to this community because of Millikan and then stays here and makes this community a better place.
1: We had Nick helped me, Curtis, I can't remember Curtis's last name, who was on with us just a week ago, and I'd never met him, and he is the principal at Stephen Decatur, and he is a graduate of Millikan that played football here with Cordell Ingram and others who have stayed, and I didn't know this guy's story, but he was in the same class. This has got to be 35, you know, years ago, and is, you know, now shaping, you know, young kids and a principal of a school. And, you know, that's exactly right. They had no connection to Decatur except for Millikan University. Yep. And so those stories, we'd like to see more of them.
2: Absolutely. I want more of those at Decatur Memorial Hospital. And this is a great way to do that.
5: Well, and I think it is. I mean, what I love about this is somebody said, give me a great example of something really positive happening in higher education. I would give this as an example because you take, we have a program that educates students to in an excellent way and you connect with a community partner that has a clear workforce demand and you think about how can we come together and share resources and make that happen. So my hope is that what we are developing here, which I think is limitless. I think we're just obviously on the early stages of this and who knows where this will go. I'm hoping it'll be a model for other students, other disciplines, other community partners that we can take what we're doing here and say, this is such a positive example of all the good things of strengthening our community in the ways that it needs to. And how can we now then think about this in different sectors?
1: Absolutely. I think, you know, grow your own. There is no better, community's got to be a couple of different things. It's got to be as much chance and hope and opportunity for people who live here. Mm-hmm. And then you've got to bring in brain power, you know, from other places. And there's a great mix of that. But if you can get people, especially young people, that hasn't changed over the years. We all think bigger, brighter, right? You know, and then you realize, okay, that wasn't what I thought it was. You circle back around and you do those things. But if they have that real world experience, how comfortable they are, you know, after spending a year or two, you know, actually working in the hospital that they will be employed. I mean, that has to be a huge advantage to them.
4: Absolutely.
1: I mean, just as human beings.
4: Mm-hmm. Being comfortable with your unit.
1: You already built a team.
4: You know the nurses, you know the physicians, you know the routines. It makes such an easy transition once they graduate.
2: It is. And it's a hard time because when you complete nursing education, you're 4-year degree, you graduate, then you have to study for your boards and you start a new job. And then oftentimes in a young person's life, they're starting their life, whatever that means for them. And so it's just a time.
1: But have you already put down some roots?
2: Exactly. Yeah. This makes that transition into the workforce, the professional transition, you know, seamless and so much easier. And on the other side of that is a more secure professional nurse, who's contributing to, you know, the care that's provided inside the hospital. And so from where I sit as a leader of DMH, there's just no better way to think about transitioning

0: nurses and making them understand from the get-go that we're making an investment into them as individuals, and it links us, it ties us, and I know that that investment comes back tenfold in the care that these nurses will provide patients in our community.
1: Okay, so how do we go backwards here? I mean, we here's the end product, and here's the way to the end product, and then we've got all kinds of 7,000 kids just north of us here in District 61. How do we connect people into this career thought process about becoming nurses before they ever choose Millikan University as the school to do that, or Decatur Memorial Hospital to be maybe the employer? How do we get young people interested in the nursing field?
0: That's a really great question, and I think a lot of good work is happening. You know, we've got Jill Reedy over at Regional Office of Education doing some cool things with virtual reality, so that kids can put on the virtual reality, headsets and start to see themselves in careers and really sort of feel it, taste it. So it starts in those early interactions and, showing students what's possible. And then through programs that we're seeing through DCLI and
1: Dr.
0: And
1: Morris
0: all the others
1: is to me
0: those things,
1: the example, right?
0: Absolutely.
1: That we have to scale. I don't know how many, close to 100. Young students that most of them have gone back to their senior year in high school with a CNA.
0: Yeah.
1: And they're ready to start down that path and have a huge advantage, right?
0: Absolutely.
1: So we need to figure out, how to make that opportunity even bigger and multiply those numbers. And so the recipe's there. I just think that we've got everybody, it's a crazy world right now. Everybody's on their own island and everybody's like, we spend so much time on stupid stuff that doesn't matter at all instead of coordinated efforts to make the community a better place and opportunities for people. I think we're coming out of that fog a little bit and people are having these kinds of conversations.
0: Mm-hmm. Well, President Prebineau has set the example for being everywhere, all the places, all the time as our 17th president of Millikan University. And I know that from where I sit at Decatur Memorial Hospital, we're grateful for a collaborative effort and opportunity.
1: I'll just be the guy over here barking that, we can't go 2, 3, 4. We got to figure out how to do 50, 60, 70.
0: Scale it.
1: Because the
0: right,
1: need
0: Paul,
1: is there.
0: There's the challenge, right?
2: Right. No.
1: I mean, could you not use 60 nurses?
2: Oh, gosh. Yeah.
1: Yeah. No. I mean, that's the thing. It's not unrealistic.
2: They're already doing clinicals. And I think what I love being a Millikan alum and previously working at Millikan, and I see so many of the students I used to work with that are now working at Memorial. And then they've oh my gosh, you work here now, right? And it creates that community, right? I think everybody, especially on this side of COVID, is trying to find their place. And I think that's what I firmly see that
0: belonging.
2: This is the sense of belonging, right? Mm-hmm. And that's what's going to get them to stay. They already chose Millikan. Mm-hmm. And we just have to keep on saying, well, this is why you chose Memorial, right?
1: And you mentioned COVID and for the first time in my lifetime, nurses were in the line of fire. Mm-hmm. Yeah, that had never been the case. I mean, you could look for, generations, astronauts, firefighters, nurses, these were people that were revered and it became a political thing and people went through a lot of rough stuff. I mean, I don't think people were watching TV and going, I want to jump right into that. I mean, it was a whole different time. I mean, you've seen this, right? You lived
0: Absolutely.
1: Through it. Students went through this.
0: Absolutely.
1: We got to get over that still a little bit, right?
3: Yeah, it really tarnished and made a very difficult impression of nurses. And it did show how difficult the profession is. But then at the same time,
1: but we should have been standing on our heads cheering instead of the other thing.
3: Yes, exactly.
0: So are you, I'm so curious, I'm not supposed to ask questions, but I'm curious. Can I take your
4: Wait,
0: job?
4: Is that a rule?
0: I don't know if Brian's in charge, but I'm so curious, are nursing students, what's their perception as they're entering the field now when you talk to them? Because we see them at a different spot at the hospital. I'm curious what they say to you about choosing nursing now,
1: That's
0: like in
1: question.
0: This moment.
3: Yeah, so I think historically it was just so revered, right? And, I want to be a nurse. I want to be a nurse because it's glorified. And now it is more of, I want to give back. I really want to give. I really care. I see a little bit of a difference, where they know that it's not just all roses, right? That is a little bit more challenging.
1: It's always been challenging. I think it's just, it's the perception. And then also we got to remember the older you get, younger people don't have the, they weren't around and they're coming back and they didn't see all that ugly stuff during COVID.
3: They didn't see it.
1: And so we're getting finally phased all the way through that, which I think will help. Nick, you've got a whole bunch of nurses in your family, a whole bunch of people in the nursing field. What made most of them want to do what they do for a living?
5: Well, shout out to Millikan University.
4: university because they did go through the Millikan nursing program onto the way of working at DMH and ultimately in the medical field. So they, this tracks really well in my household. It's a sense of service. I also would be naive to omit the idea that it is an absolutely rock solid, stable profession. Mm-hmm. Meaning that you may end up in an organization and it'll go really well, and the rug might get pulled from you, but there is another organization that will snatch mm-hmm. you up. So there's a huge demand. The overwhelming satisfaction that they get out of work defeats the sad stuff that sucks. I mean, we had incidents during COVID where patients were getting physical or denying coverage or not allowing help and, you know, broken bones even. But it's like, well, as soon as my bones heal and I've got good people to heal them, I'm right back at it because this is what I love to do. So all of this resonates with me, and Millikan's already a great place. DMH, a great place as well. So hooking those two things up for me seems like an absolute a gem for Decatur.
1: Yep, and that 3-year commitment to stay and hopefully yeah. fall in love with the community if they're not from here yeah. or mm-hmm. they are from here, you know, ready to go. All right, so I wanted to share the Beanballers video is up on nowdecatur.com mm-hmm. if you want to go look at this. And it looks
0: I can't wait to go.
1: Well, Dee and Chris participated in their first It's Hot Bob commercial last night. And before right. that, Lindsay was very kind to you on that first pitch.
5: I asked her to be.
0: So did you not practice with the baseball team before this opportunity?
5: No, well, you know, I didn't. There's only so many throws in this arm, and I didn't want to waste it practicing. So.
1: That's probably a good idea. You'll come up with an injury or something. So anyway, the Beanballers, they opened up last night. You can watch the video. If you want to know what this looks like, I mean, it looks exactly like it is. A fun ballpark full of talented kids playing baseball and a good fan base. Looked like a great turnout last night. They got 3 more home games this week.
5: They do. And I mean, the stands were packed. And then, of course, as I looked out to center field, there's an enormous banner hanging on the outfield wall, Decatur Memorial Hospital out there.
0: We are a proud supporter of the Beanballers. We're so excited about it.
5: It was very fun.
0: Huge for Decatur.
1: Yeah. So brand new. Last night was the first night. Looked like a pretty good crowd. And with affordability and everything else, we've talked about this, you know, today, just, you know, prices for everything. People are making decisions based on that. Mm-hmm. You can go. They've got a kids club. They got a seniors thing. I mean, you can get tickets ridiculously inexpensive. Yep. Look like concessions are the same way. I think this will be a big hit this summer.
5: Yep. I think it's going to be a wonderful destination for people from Decatur in this area and beyond who are just coming in and looking to enjoy a great baseball game.
1: Well, check out the video. It's up at nowdecatur.com. And one last reminder, if you want to see Sarah Evans at the Devon Lakeshore Amphitheater this weekend on us, we have 2 tickets and a parking pass, but you have to text Sarah, S-A-R-A, to 217-875-1340 by the end of the show. You have 33 minutes, and then we'll be pulling the winner out for the Bob Brady Auto Group. They're giving away tickets all season long to the Devon as part of our Big Hot 25 promotion. And it's the happy place, right?
0: Mm-hmm. It's such a joyful place. Mm-hmm. I haven't been, well, obviously we just had the opening, but I haven't been yet this year. I'm excited.
1: Well, it just opened Friday.
0: I know.
1: Plenty of time.
5: We were there.
1: For the 1985?
5: Yeah, absolutely. What
0: Did
5: a fantastic
0: listen?
5: Night. Oh, it was great.
0: 80s music
2: I saw
0: wonderful.
2: Some cool it pictures. Was, yes. Yeah.
0: It looked fun.
1: Those kind of shows are fun, and they're affordable, and people can, you know, they have to break the bank to go to the show and have a good time.
0: Up.
1: Oh,
5: they dressed up. It's scary when you know all the words to all the songs, too. That's a little frightening.
1: No, particularly if you were from that time, and this stuff didn't really cross over. That was very much over there, and that was very much, now it's all just the 80s.
0: Yep, that's right. It's all just the 80s.
1: Yeah. Keep up the great work. If people are interested in the Millikan Nursing Program, how do they take a tour, or have a conversation, or I know you reach out to talk to high schools, but you know, how do you front face that? You know, how do people find out?
3: So if they go to Millikan and to the admission website, there's a spot there to schedule a visit, and they can come anytime. And we are happy to give tours, talk. They always speak with a faculty member as well. So it's a great opportunity. We're here for them anytime.
1: We know this. We've got enough anecdotal evidence just sitting right here in the studios to know that it works. And Paul, once again, if people want to look to donate to this financially down the road, or I know you work with people that, you know, do their estates and their wills and all that, I can't imagine a better thing to give to than the legacy and future of nursing, right? That impacts so many people's lives.
2: And I think you said it best when you said, when you think of the great care that you received, this is the best way to give back.
1: Yeah.
2: And, you know, we have grateful patients that do that on the regular. So, you know, if you had a great nurse, this might be a great way for you to invest in the future and the legacy of the hospital and Millikan.
1: We appreciate it. And thank you very much. Dr. Dean Pribino, president of Millikan University, Dr. Teresa Goley, Tanya Andrickson, Paul Leidy. We'll take a break for news. Back with more after this.
6: 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Shepard's B5 race car was on display, and the two took pictures with community members. Hendricks, who survived a life-threatening accident in 2022, shared his story of recovery and hope, and Shepard donated $4,000 to the hospital through the Flow Racing Night in America Angel Donor Program. And Club Car Wash announced throughout the month $1 from every $14 VIP wash purchased on Tuesdays will be donated to the Children's Hospital. The Decatur Park District will host the Mid-State Cup presented by ADM this Friday through Sunday at the Decatur Soccer Complex. Well over 100 boys and girls club teams from Illinois and surrounding states will be in town. 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
7: I'm Therese Crowley. Texas voters take the president's pick. State Attorney General Ken Paxton wins the Senate runoff over sitting Senator John Cornyn, 64-36, setting up the November vote on whether to pick Paxton or elect the first Texas Democrat senator in 40 years. Progressive James Tallarico.
8: James Tallarico is a threat to everything we hold dear in this state and in this country.
7: Paxton's victory pitch. Voters also toppled Trump impeachment Congressman Democrat Al Green in a Houston runoff for his remap district. Cabinet meeting at the White House this morning with an Iran peace deal topping the talk.
9: The final details for a possible agreement between the United States and Iran are still being discussed. Regional officials say that implementation of an agreement is even more important than what is written.
7: Fox's Trey Yangston in Tel Aviv. The Trump team redefines fertilizer as a national security issue. 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
10: Good Wednesday morning, everybody. We can't rule out a few showers and storms today, mainly south of I-72. Otherwise, expect a mostly sunny sky. Look for daytime highs up to around 82. Partly cloudy overnight tonight. Lows drop down to 59. Mostly sunny. Low 80s again on Thursday. Partly cloudy 58 Thursday night. Mostly sunny. Back up to near 80 again on Friday. I'm meteorologist JC Foltz.
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0: like everything about the Beanballers. I like the colors. I like the uniforms. Got kind of a Mariners or Seattle feel to them, something like that. Kind of the blue and the green.
1: It's more like the Seahawks.
0: Seahawks, maybe that's what I was thinking of. But it looks like a lot of fun, and looks like a good crowd there last night, and you're going to see some good action. Baseball players are baseball players. That guy's still going to run to first base, still going to take off the ankle thing, do all the dusting off, do the thumbs up, the hand, and it's like, I love those things that are just like habit. Like they've done it 100,000 times.
1: Yeah, I mean, baseball is built around that, really. You know, the throwing it around the horn, running out there and warming up as if you cooled way down or something. And, right. You know, all that pomp and circumstance. You're absolutely right.
0: Dugout full of players and field looks great. And it looks like the mayor was on hand to also help throw out the first pitch. And that's cool. You can check out the video at Nowdecatur.com as part of our Hot 25. Kicked it off last night. They got three home games left this week. You want to go see it live?
1: Yeah, it's a beautiful facility. It's actually probably nicer than people would even think. You go up there and go, it's probably all right. And then you get up there and you're like, man, if you peek inside the dugouts, go down the first or third baseline and look at even just the detail in there, the bullpen down there enclosed. And I mean, it's just a really nice facility. It's just great.
0: And it looks, I mean, the grass looks pristine. It, you know, the colors and everything are like eye popping. Like all of it is like just looks fantastic.
1: Yeah, it's a wonderful, wonderful venue.
0: All right. Check it out. Brand new Indicator. I know it's probably a ton of work getting that thing up and running and started. And I don't know how many, they got a dugout full of players. I mean, there's a bunch of kids on that team.
1: Yeah. Some of which are Milliken, you know, per their agreement. I think it's a couple dozen. Little over a couple dozen, if I remember them talking right. They told you how many pitchers and how many hitters you have, but it was fun. It's a great atmosphere, and I just enjoyed the crowd taking it in for all the different reasons.
0: Yeah, and so I know that Lindsay interviewed the field manager and some of the other people. Actually, you get a look inside the dugouts and some of the stuff in the video as well. I love the way they're home cooking the burgers out there. And, I mean, I haven't been to a game, but it just feels like, man, that looks like a great time. For a really reduced, affordable price.
1: Yeah, it's definitely cool. And imagine getting to know the players, you know, and then you have your favorites. And, oh, man, this guy's – he's dangerous against lefty. Like, once you kind of know something, then it even becomes more fun, you know, because right now you're just – as the bases were loaded, the cleanup hitter comes up. I'm like, well, this should be their power guy. This should be – but later on, you'll know, like, oh, this guy is who exactly you want up at this spot. So that'll be the – where the experience gets even better. Yeah, even better.
0: Yeah. Looks like good crowd last night. Check out the video on Nowdecatur.com or our social media on Nowdecatur's Facebook page as well. Wow. It is a Wednesday heading into a very, very, very busy week. I mean, it is crazy. We have so much going on. I think that I don't even know how to plan this week. I know we have it planned, but like how we will hit everything there is to do between now and Sunday.
1: Yeah, that definitely happens. That definitely can happen in Decatur. And you know what's funny is if you end up going to multiple things in the day, you'll find some of the same faces that you just saw at the previous spot. And that becomes kind of a funny thing that
0: that's right.
1: People go, hey, didn't I just see you? You know, that whole thing. But yeah, and sometimes some of these organizations actually kind of are a little self-aware and kind of know, all right, well, look, we know people, this day has been this thing in the morning every year. Why don't we go ahead and be the next thing so that when they leave there,
0: they've got another place to go.
1: Come right to us and keep the day going. So that's always nice when that works out.
0: And I would encourage you, even if you don't have a kid playing or you're not going, drive in and around Stephen Decatur and back in that area to see the size of what's going on with that Mid-State Cup.
1: Yeah, also a nice, sneaky, nice facility that people probably just think, you know, soccer field can be just grass and you throw a couple nets up, but they've got some pavilion area and they've really cleaned that up to be really presentable, and people come from out of town and they keep coming back because it just is it's just a good experience.
0: There are so many pitches out there. Mm-hmm. I mean, I don't even know, like they were telling me, okay, you know, I had a great lady who like came out, met me in the parking lot, put me in like a, one of those like 4-seat golf carts, where they're just shuttling all day. And I said, okay, we're here to cover this. And she goes, oh, well, let me tell you. I mean, she was telling me where everything is and like what age groups were playing, you know, where and what part of the park. And oh, if you're hungry, you know, there's food and they had all kinds of great t-shirts and, you know, really cool venue to sell merch. It's just, it's like its own little city out there and it'll happen all weekend. A lot of work. Thank you to the volunteers.
1: Yeah. Long, long time tournament that doesn't show any sign of slowing down. Again, last year they were so ridiculously inundated with teams that they were borrowing fields everywhere. And you know what? Here's a cool thing about Decatur. We have some nice fields now.
0: We do.
1: So, I mean, that actually worked out for the better, I think, in terms of tourism. You know, and, wow, I didn't know they had all this. Milliken's beautiful. St. T's got a nice field. You know, the Eisner and MacArthur facility. We just have a lot of really good stuff now.
0: Really do. And the Mid-State Soccer main complex fields is out there where you'll see most of the action. Mm-hmm. And Rod Shainfeld and a number of people, I know I'm going to leave names out. Rod was, you know, ADM's, you know, person there involved, served on him with the Parks Foundation for a lot of years. Soccer was his thing. And I know he, you know, was at the forefront a lot of creating that whole thing, pushing it to the next level. And I'll leave people out, and I don't mean to. There were tons. But there's just a lot of people. This doesn't happen by accident.
1: Yeah. And we're starting to see across the United States the interest in soccer. And our park district has been interested in soccer and believes in soccer. We have kids that travel, that play, yeah, you know, from big cities to hours away as their home team. And I think that I wouldn't be surprised to see a facility like Workman Field, you know, pop up for soccer around here.
0: I think that's right. Mm-hmm. There have been conversations about that kind of thing, yeah, that I've been involved in the past. Well, you can go to Decatur-Parks.org, and if you click on Mid-State Soccer, you can then find the Mid-State Cup. And with that, like literally everything you possibly could need about that whole thing is right there, including the layout, the map, all of that. If you're interested in going out and checking it out, it's a lot of fun. So the Mid-State Cup, May 29th through May 31st. You guys have any big plans coming up this weekend after a crazy Memorial Day?
1: We've got the last home game for the Battle Hawks this weekend.
0: Oh, they're done now? Or the done playoffs for the home games?
1: Yeah, okay. And then playoffs kick in here the first week of June. So it's
0: Do they have – are they in the running? Are they in,
1: yeah,
0: the – okay.
1: Yeah, and then they announced the UFL Cup or their championship, whatever that they're calling that, and 50 Cent is performing at halftime.
0: Cool.
1: Yeah, so that's going to be they're trying to really grow that thing, so we're going to go do that.
0: That sounds like fun.
1: Yeah.
0: Are they, so will they host a postseason game then?
1: It looks like it, yeah.
0: Okay. Mm-hmm. That's fun. It's pretty easy to get in and out of. I know you had asked about parking and stuff.
1: Parking sucks.
0: Yeah.
1: But yeah, it's straightforward. It's standard. I mean, it's just down there in downtown. It's not set up like some of the newer places that are built to flow people, you know, massive walkways and all that. It's just, there's just streets and stuff down there. So your traffic kind of, they have to use the cops to control it. But a lot of the new places, they make it to where they sprawl a little bit.
0: Yeah.
1: This one, not so much. It's just a stadium downtown.
0: Downtown St. Louis has changed so much.
1: Yeah.
0: I mean, like so many times in my lifetime.
1: Yeah, I don't, it's not going well for them right now.
0: No, it is not. But there was a time, you know, many, many years ago where they had two giant malls, know, there that were well trafficked. I mean, you know, there was a time when you thought maybe with the new baseball stadium and the resurgence of, you know, building the
1: Ballpark Village
0: and all that it might be. And I can remember going down there, you know, during the middle of all that, mm-hmm, and the fountains were red and there were tons of people. And it was, boy, you really thought kind of optimistically that they can do this.
1: Yeah.
0: And now it just feels like it's sort of back to where it was.
1: Yeah. There's some, you know, touristy, like from not living there, like, oh, cool. Union Station now has a really nice aquarium and the soccer complex with Energizer Park is really nice. And there's a lot of like, it's like, oh, cool. Come to visit. But like, if you're, hey, let's stay and enjoy the nightlife and all that, like as an adult, it just seems to have fizzled.
0: Yeah.
1: And just, it really has.
0: It's always a big little city, you know. I mean, it had that kind of weird, like, it's not ever going to be Chicago.
1: Yeah.
0: But it had its own quirky thing, and there was a mayor there that Kevin will talk about ad nauseum that really envisioned the arch and all of that stuff and was ahead of his time. But yeah, and then I think it's like everything else. People fled, you know, further out into the suburbs and left that behind.
1: Yeah, and corporate, you know, the working from home, there's a lot of big buildings all over the United States that are empty.
0: Yeah.
1: Or I guess the world, really. It happened everywhere where people just don't, you don't need 27 stories anymore.
0: No, you don't.
1: You don't even need one.
0: No. You really don't. Not to live or work. Yeah. So anyway, but I still enjoy St. Louis. They're good mm-hmm. people. I love the Italian restaurants and I love to go, you know, to a game. I haven't been, I need to just make myself go back regardless of whatever and just go enjoy it again. Yeah. I mean, without anything around
1: You should skip that and just go to a soccer game.
0: You know what? That's not even a bad idea. I think that's probably a good idea.
1: That's packed in there. Energy, clean, great facilities. That's something to experience.
0: And that's next to...
1: Right behind Union Station.
0: Right behind Union mm-hmm. Station. Okay. Which is also used to be a big deal.
1: Well, they've got the...
0: And they are now a big deal. Yeah. I think it was Michael's wedding reception was there. It was really cool.
1: Yeah, it's... There's
0: in the train station part mm-hmm. of that, like the
1: zoo's still cool. I mean, yeah. There's a lot to still be happy about down there. It's just downtown hasn't clicked right now.
0: Well, if you want to get in and win free cards tickets and go do some of this stuff, you can text cards to 217-875-1340 and we'll be giving away tickets all summer. Our next one is coming up in June though.
1: Yeah, so it's the Reds, I think.
0: Yeah. And then our next White Sox tickets, which you text Sox, S-O-X, to 217-875-1340 is the Dodgers coming to town. It's a weekend game. You're going to see Shohei Ohtani.
1: Yeah. And when you're in the ballpark, like, I know this sounded like kind of a downer session, but when you're in Busch Stadium.
0: No, it's all.
1: It's, yeah. I mean, it's great. The organ is blasting. They're out there doing the thing. Fredbird's running all over the place. You probably got something handed to you at the gate. You know, and smells like baseball, it sounds like baseball, you're there. So, I mean, there's nothing wrong with that.
0: Not at all.
1: No, that's
0: Clydesdales are still Clydesdales.
1: Yeah. It's built to be good. It is good. The bricks are as clean of bricks as you find in the world.
0: I like their statues outside. I mean, I think they have a pretty nice exterior.
1: Mm-hmm. Yeah, it is plenty nice. And Ballpark Village ball game days is hopping.
0: Yeah.
1: It's cool.
0: We went down there. I remember we did our show there several years on opening day from the KMOX studios. But you have to, like, go there at the crack of dawn, right? Yeah. But that big Stan Musial statue when, like, the sun was rising, like, on an early summer. Yeah. Oh, man, it was beautiful. Like, there was no one.
1: That's awesome.
0: It was gorgeous.
1: Yeah. I like that ballpark, to be honest with you. It wasn't the fanciest when they built it, and it wasn't the weakest when they built it. They built it to be like, we're going to be, like, right a click above middle of the pack for the next 40 years because it's just that rock solid. Mm-hmm. And it's pretty well held true the whole time. Yeah. It's just a good ballpark experience.
0: Yeah.
1: Doesn't have the trinkets that all the new stuff has, but it is solid.
0: Yeah, but it also feels old school baseball mm-hmm. way more than the old Busch Stadium did.
1: Oh, yeah.
0: It was awful.
1: Yeah, and it's...
0: Now, when I was a kid, it didn't feel old, but, I mean, you know, or weird. You know, yeah. But that AstroTurf and all, oh, God.
1: Yeah, I played there in high school, and it was... it was janky then,
0: yeah.
1: You know, and it's like, whatever, this place is special still.
0: All right. Here's the deal. Giving away, courtesy of the First Mid-Ticket Window. We got so many great partners and I want to thank all of them because we're able to do this all summer long. We're giving away, baseball tickets, to the White Sox and to the Cardinals. We're giving away Devon Lakeshore Amphitheater tickets to almost every show, right? That's incredible.
1: Oh, yeah.
0: We got more coming. Meaning more things to give away.
1: A lot, actually.
0: Yes.
1: Like numerically, like a number that's almost kind of stupid.
0: Yes. Mm-hmm. And then also some other things that you're going to have an entire Park District experience for this. I mean, it is all like on the way, like maybe Monday of next week, that early. And, you know, if you're sitting at home right now, and God bless you, most of us are. Everybody's impacted one way or another. But you're thinking, okay, oh, man, we really love the zoo. We really love Splash Cove. We really love X, Y, or Z. But, man, that's just a lot. We might be able to take care of that for you. Not we might. We are going to take care of that for one of you.
1: That's awesome.
0: You can just go out and have unbridled fun. Maybe spend a little extra on the ice cream or whatever it might be. So stay tuned. More of that is ahead. But right now, the most urgent thing is the Sarah Evans concert on Friday. You got about 10 minutes to text Sarah, S-A-R-A. That's all you have to do. There's no entry form. There's no taking your email or anything like that. And we will get those. If you're the winner, you get the tickets and the parking pass sent to you electronically through your phone. So you literally don't have to leave the house to come get them. You don't have to do anything but go to the show Friday night and enjoy. That's it. So text Sarah, S-A-R-A, to 217-875-1340. We'll be back after the break. Stay tuned. 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
2: Good Wednesday morning, everybody. We can't rule out a few showers and storms today, mainly south of I-72. Otherwise, expect a mostly sunny sky. Look for daytime highs up to around 82. Partly cloudy overnight tonight. Lows drop down to 59. Mostly sunny. Low 80s again on Thursday. Partly cloudy 58 Thursday night. Mostly sunny. Back up to near 80 again on Friday. I'm meteorologist J.C. Foltz.
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8: 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I never meant
0: to be so bad to you. All right, good morning and welcome. Lando Norris thinking about the Indy 500.
1: He changed his Instagram bio to say, I am a world champion, dash me, to myself in the mirror today. After he lost.
0: He got on a plane right after that loss and flew to Indianapolis, where he hooked up with Daniel Ricciardo, who's old teammate, who has not seen in 2 years. And that was Danny Rick's first Indy 500. Lando said when he got to him, he was like still jumping high, like he didn't sit down for 4 hours, was blown away because he'd never seen it before. And then he spent the night and then got the tour of the facilities by Pato O'Ward, and then he was in a car on the Indy track.
1: Does it hurt to help? I mean, that cross platform McLaren industry. I mean,
0: I know, but they're doing this like, you know, like on Memorial Day when no one's even. I mean, they're just there like the place isn't even open.
1: We somehow magically found out.
0: Sure we did. They put out pictures because he's, you know, we have an interesting, you know, the trophy is called the BorgWarner trophy. Mm-hmm. You know, we had a BorgWarner indicator, you know, for years that started and all that. So there's a connection there, but he's on, you know, Tony Kanaan, who was the former driver, now one of the race engineers. So yeah, they put the stuff out there that he was there because clearly that helps them sell their stuff to F1 fans and vice versa. But there's always this inkling. A lot of these F1 drivers have gotten the bug, you know, to want to go try this.
1: Sure. And he might later, but he's far from it now. They're not going to let him go anywhere near it for a long time.
0: You don't think so?
1: No way. No way. No way. Yeah, I mean, that's, I mean, it'll have to be when he's on the tail end, not when he's the defending world champion. I mean,
0: maybe.
1: Yeah, you wreck that car that you're not used to driving and you ruin our, no chance. I would say it has less than a 1% chance.
0: All right. They've got a golf course actually inside the mm-hmm. Indy grounds.
1: Yeah.
0: And they played that with Christian Lundgaard, who is a former F2 mm-hmm. Driver who's now actually a pretty successful IndyCar driver. And so they made a lot out of 2 days.
1: That's right. It's a Matt.
0: And it wasn't like they were trying to be conspicuous.
1: No, no. Look, I mean, look. This is like so set up for him. They don't, you know what I mean? It's like they grease it so that all these things can magically happen. They pay for it. They arrange the travel. They do all these things and then they're there to document it with world class photographers. And no, there's no sneaking around when you're wearing papaya out in public.
0: Yeah.
1: Yeah. This was a nice little publicity run. And I'd love to see him drive that if that's what he wants to do someday.
0: I was thinking the last one to do it was Fernando Alonso in 2017. Yeah. So we're talking about Fernando way closer to his prime at McLaren at that time.
1: Closer to his prime, but still in the I haven't won in a decade range.
0: 2017?
1: Yeah, it's 2026. I don't think he had won a race in at least a year at that point.
0: I don't know. That's a good question. But I would think that's...
1: And he's also, you know, at that point, a 30 plus aged guy, you know.
0: Oh, come on.
1: He's in his 40s.
0: He's not that much older than Lewis Hamilton.
1: No, what I'm saying is it wasn't like, hey, I've been in the game 5 years. He was at the tail end of what should have been his career right then.
0: Yeah.
1: He was an older dude.
0: I don't know when his last, I'd have to go back and look. I don't know when his last champion, he won 2 championships. I don't know what years those were. One was with McLaren and one was not. So anyway, it was fun to watch. And I was happy to see, you know, cause if the Drive to Survive version of Lando and Danny Rick were like that, they didn't really like each other.
1: Yeah, a little bit.
0: Like sure. Making little snide remarks, you know, mocking the accent. They didn't really go into it, but you kind of feel like when Lando and Carlos were together, they made them look like best buds.
1: Mm-hmm.
0: And Danny Rick and Lando, yeah. I thought he was really good, but he's got nothing to teach me kind of thing. Fair or unfair, that was the vibe.
1: Yeah.
0: But they evidently are still pretty good friends and spent the day, the couple of days there at Indy, reminiscing and catching up. So I was glad to see that because I like both of them on a personal level.
1: Yeah, sure. Me too. It looks like, is this right? 2013 was, he was 32 years old in 2013 and was his last win.
0: I don't know. I've got a whole.
1: Yeah, that would be because he's only got 30. Yeah. So that's. In 14 years. So
0: 2018, 2019, he won the FIA World Endurance Championship.
1: I know.
0: I'm just saying he was still, at that time doing some other stuff. 2017, 2018, the Indy 500 for Arrow. Actually, same team, Arrow McLaren. Mm-hmm. So some of those things don't change. All right. Hey, we are just about to the end of this program. If you missed any of the interviews today, you can check out the podcast at nowdecatur.com. We also have the contest. You got about a minute to get in on the others, but we're still giving away tons of others. 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If you go to the bottom and look at the Hot Bob giveaway, every week we update those codes for the incoming concerts. 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Those are updated coming out of the weekend, Monday morning of next week, thanks to Bob Brady. And the video's up from the Beanballers last night if you want to check it out, our first Hot 25 of the season. That's it for us. We'll be back with you tomorrow morning, bright and early 6 a.m. Have a great day. We'll see you then.

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1: This is RJ Crace with your stories now, brought to you by Shop on Main. Illinois grows more soybeans than any other state, but few end up on dinner tables. Most are exported or used for animal feed. Now, with trade tensions slowing exports to China, state leaders and food producers are pushing for more Illinois-grown soybeans to be used in foods like tofu and soy milk. Farmers say switching to food-grade soybeans is difficult because they produce lower yields and require more labor. Still, Illinois companies are expanding demand for locally grown soy products while lawmakers continue investing in local food infrastructure. A new chapter in Decatur baseball began last night as the Decatur Beanballers opened their inaugural season on the Milliken campus. The Beanballers lost to the Lafayette Aviators 10-5. They'll play 56 games in the Prospect League featuring college players from the Midwest and other parts of the country. Single game bleacher tickets start at $11 and season tickets, discount days, and flex ticket packages are also available. More at nowdecatur.com.
2: President Trump is getting ready to gather his cabinet.
3: I'm Dave Anthony, Fox News, for a meeting next hour, and he could react to what Iran state media has released, what they claim is a draft of a framework of a deal with the U.S. to end the conflict.
4: Now, there are a number of points in here that appear to be very out of step with a lot of the U.S. red lines. But Iran is claiming that the memorandum of understanding would have the U.S. withdraw forces and lift the naval blockade in exchange for Iran restoring commercial traffic through the Strait of Hormuz within a month, with all ship traffic managed by Iran. They further claim if a deal is reached, it would become binding with a UN Security Council resolution. We have heard no updates from the U.S. side, but the White House has repeatedly pushed back on premature reports and inaccurate reports about what these discussions entail.
3: Fox's Jackie Heinrich at the White House, from where President Trump posted a congratulations this morning to Ken Paxton, the Texas Attorney General he backed in a challenge to Senator John Cornyn, the third Republican lawmaker primaried out in 10 days after being targeted by the president. Paxton beat Cornyn by almost 28 points.
5: Texas will be the radical left's number one priority. But if there's one thing I know about Texans, is that we're not going to let them take it.
3: Now, he will face James Tallarico in November, and the Democrat posted on X that Paxton is the most corrupt politician in America.
6: 3 years ago, Ken Paxton was impeached by his own party for using his public office to enrich himself.
3: Now that the sun is up in Longview, Washington, crews will be back searching for nine workers still unaccounted for after a giant chemical storage tank imploded at a pulp and paper mill, sending corrosive liquid gushing.
7: Crews are actively assessing the structural integrity of that tank and working on plans to stabilize that tank.
3: Fire Rescue Chief Scott Goldstein, there was a vigil last night for the missing workers. Another one was killed. Nine more people were injured. 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
17: Good Wednesday morning, everybody. We can't rule out a few showers and storms today, mainly south of I-72. Otherwise, expect a mostly sunny sky. Look for daytime highs up to around 82. Partly cloudy overnight tonight. Lows drop down to 59. Mostly sunny. Low 80s again on Thursday. Partly cloudy 58 Thursday night. Mostly sunny. Back up to near 80 again on Friday. I'm meteorologist J.C. Foltz.

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7: I'm Gianna Gelosi with your Fox True Crime Minute. New court filings in an Iowa murder case offer a glimpse of the prosecution's evidence in a fatal shooting that shook the real estate industry 15 years ago. 53-year-old Kristen Ramsey was arrested last month for first-degree murder in the April 2011 death of Ashley Auckland. Auckland was working an open house at a model townhouse when she was shot in the face and the chest at close range. Court documents say a woman who was in the neighboring townhome said she heard two loud noises a few seconds apart, then saw Ramsey by the model home's front door before she was seen by her car talking on her phone. The filings show that call was to an employee of the company that owned the development. At the time, Ramsey was a sales manager. After Ramsey drove off erratically, the witness went to the home and found Auckland unresponsive. Two search warrants were executed at Ramsey's home, including one carried out less than a month after the shooting. In both cases, the document says authorities found guns, illegal substances, and posters threatening violence. There's more on the story at foxnews.com or subscribe to the Fox True Crime Podcast. I'm Gianna Gelosi with your Fox True Crime Minute.
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8: Alan Lomax, who died in 2002, was an American folklorist and musicologist. Lomax was involved in the archive of folk songs at the Library of Congress and a pioneering oral historian who recorded the early story of American folk artists.
9: 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I'd been in every back alley in every little town, and I got so I wasn't feeling fresh about America. 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

0: Soybeans and cattle are up. Corn is lower. Hogs are mixed. Hello, I'm Megan Grebner with your commodity market update on Brownfield. Speed wins. That's why Sign is focused on delivering higher-yielding genetics faster than the competition and why they've released more new Enlist E3 lines than any other company. Sign has yield. Soybeans are higher on fund and technical buying. Soybeans are about 80% planted, according to the latest report from the USDA. Soybean meal is also higher. July beans up 2.5 at 1188.5. August beans up 3 at 1188. Corn is lower on fund and technical selling. The market is watching for any news on peace talks between the U.S. and Iran. More than 85% of the U.S. corn crop is planted, and the trade is focusing on weather at this point. July corn is down 3/4 at 456¾. September corn down 1/2 at 463¾. The wheat complex is mixed mostly lower. U.S. wheat remains priced above its global competitors, putting it at a competitive disadvantage. While there has been some much-needed rain in the plains, it's likely to benefit this year's winter wheat crop, which was rated 44% poor to very poor from the USDA. In Chicago, July wheat down 8.5 at 627. September wheat down 8.5 at 639¾. In Kansas City, July wheat was down 2¾ at 673½. And in Minneapolis, July wheat's down 4.5 at 687¼. Live and feeder cattle are up sharply ahead of widespread direct business. Show lists this week are mixed, higher in Nebraska and Colorado, but lower in Kansas and Texas. June live cattle up 212 at 250.35. August lives up 252 at 241.67. August feeder cattle are up 380 at 353.25. Hogs are mixed on spread trade. There are long-term demand concerns that linger. June lean hogs up 62 at 96.75. July lean hogs are up 95 at 101.07. I'm Megan Grebner for Brownfield.
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Good Wednesday morning, everybody. We can't rule out a few showers and storms today, mainly south of I-72. Otherwise, expect a mostly sunny sky. Look for daytime highs up to around 82. Partly cloudy overnight tonight. Lows drop down to 59. Mostly sunny. Low 80s again on Thursday. Partly cloudy 58 Thursday night. Mostly sunny. Back up to near 80 again on Friday. I'm meteorologist J.C. Foltz.

0: 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I've been surfing here since I was a kid. Now, seeing my grandson out on the water, it means everything to me. Watching him and taking in the blue waves, the sea breeze, the blurry horizon.
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8: With 6 months until voters pick their congressional representative, we've been tracking the national mood. And our Fox News poll finds a close race for the House. A year ago, Democrats were favored by 7 percentage points. Now, it's a 5-point edge within the margin of sampling error. If the election were today, 52% of voters say they'd back the Democratic candidate in their district. 47% the Republican. That difference comes from greater enthusiasm on the left. By an 8-point margin, more Democrats than Republicans say they feel extremely motivated to vote this year. It's important to remember, while a lead on the generic House ballot question reflects a national preference, House seats are decided district by district. So a party's advantage in the polls doesn't directly translate into winning seats, especially these days with so few competitive districts. I'm Dana Blanton. That's your Poll Parade.
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0: 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I've been surfing here since I was a kid. Now, seeing my grandson out on the water, it means everything to me. Watching him and taking in the blue waves, the sea breeze, the blurry horizon.
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0: Good Wednesday morning, everybody. We can't rule out a few showers and storms today, mainly south of I-72. Otherwise, expect a mostly sunny sky. Look for daytime highs up to around 82. Partly cloudy overnight tonight. Lows drop down to 59. Mostly sunny. Low 80s again on Thursday. Partly cloudy 58 Thursday night. Mostly sunny. Back up to near 80 again on Friday. I'm meteorologist J.C. Foltz.
1: I'm Therese Crowley, chairman of the board. President Trump holds his White House cabinet meeting at a critical phase for the Iran peace deal. Fox's Jackie Heinrich.
2: Now, there are a number of points in here that appear to be very out of step with a lot of the U.S. red lines. But Iran is claiming that the memorandum of understanding would have the U.S. withdraw forces and lift the naval blockade in exchange for Iran restoring commercial traffic through the Strait of Hormuz within a month.
1: And after 88 days, Iran is restoring internet access to 90 million people. The Justice Department sues UCLA again for the campus Gaza protests that blocked and banned Jewish students with assaults and harassment. UCLA says the suggestion that it's passing on anti-Semitism is simply wrong. 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
4: With Ricky Orton, I'm John Rooney. Monday, it was way too much Mizorowski. Last night, too much Harrison.
5: He was outstanding last night. He didn't strike out as many people as Mizorowski did, but the Cardinals didn't get a lot of good swings in the game. They did not get a double in a game where they had seven singles and couldn't score a run, and the Brewers got a lot of runs in one inning, a lot of big hits.
4: A big five-run inning for the Brewers in the fifth that made it a 6-0 game. As the Cardinals were out hit 10-7, Kyle Harrison improved to 6-1 with a 1.57 ERA now.
5: And Michael McGreevy's ERA shot up a bit. He had a rough inning, but started out really well.
4: The Cardinals will try to salvage a game behind Dustin May against the Milwaukee bullpen coming up this afternoon.
5: Would love to have a victory to close out the road trip and a happy flight home.
4: We'll be on the air beginning at 11:45 this morning, 12:30. Ricky will have the lineups. Last night, it was the Brewers 6-0.
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0: Good Wednesday morning, everybody. We can't rule out a few showers and storms today, mainly south of I-72. Otherwise, expect a mostly sunny sky. Look for daytime highs up to around 82. Partly cloudy overnight tonight. Lows drop down to 59. Mostly sunny. Low 80s again on Thursday. Partly cloudy 58 Thursday night. Mostly sunny. Back up to near 80 again on Friday. I'm meteorologist JC Foltz.
1: I'm Gianna Gelosi. President Trump summoning his cabinet amid tense talks with Tehran, with Iran state media putting out what it claims is the draft of a peace proposal that would involve the lifting of the U.S. blockade and Iran reopening the Strait of Hormuz.
2: Iran is demanding apparently $24 billion in frozen funds to agree to all this, prompting concern from lawmakers about emboldening Iran and also prompting a response from President Trump, who is pushing back against anyone who doubts his ability to make a good deal.
1: That's Fox's Jackie Heinrich, and it's former President Joe Biden's turn to take aim at the DOJ. Fox's Tanya J. Powers.
3: The lawsuit filed by former President Biden urges a federal judge to block the release of the transcripts and audio recordings of his private conversations with the ghostwriter of his book, Promise Me, Dad, A Year of Hope, Hardship, and Response.
1: Now, unless the court intervenes, it'll be released June 15th. 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
2: Smile, buddy.
1: Come on, smile. Oh, honey, he's still not smiling.
2: Maybe he's not a smiler.
1: Yeah, maybe he's just not a happy baby.
2: Maybe he's just being a boy. You know how boys are.
1: Or maybe he's teething. Oh, poor baby. I think his gums hurt.
2: Maybe he's just tired.
1: Or maybe his tummy hurts. He didn't eat that much.
2: Maybe he's not ticklish.
1: You think maybe he's scared of the dog?
2: Maybe he'll outgrow it. Maybe it's a phase. Maybe he just doesn't like smiling.
1: Maybe he has autism, and we can definitely do something to help.
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1: Smile, buddy.
0: Come on, smile. Oh, honey, he's still not smiling.
1: Maybe he's not a smiler.
0: Yeah, maybe he's just not a happy baby.
1: Maybe he's just being a boy. You know how boys are.
0: Or maybe he's teething. Oh, poor baby. I think his gums hurt.
1: Maybe he's just tired.
0: Or maybe his tummy hurts. He didn't eat that much.
1: Maybe he's not ticklish.
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0: Peek-a-boo. Peek-a-boo. Smile.
1: Smile, buddy.
0: Come on. Smile. Oh, honey. He's still not smiling.
1: Maybe he's not a smiler.
0: Yeah. Maybe he's just not a happy baby.
1: Maybe he's just being a boy. You know how boys are.
0: Or maybe he's teething. Oh, poor baby. I think his gums hurt.
1: Maybe he's just tired.
0: Or maybe his tummy hurts. He didn't eat that much.
1: Maybe he's not ticklish.
0: You think maybe he's scared of the dog?
1: 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Maybe it's a phase. Maybe he just doesn't like smiling.
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3: Smile, buddy.
2: Come on, smile. Oh, honey, he's still not smiling.
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0: Peek-a-boo. Peek-a-boo. Smile.
1: Smile, buddy.
0: Come on, smile. Oh, honey, he's still not smiling.
1: Maybe he's not a smiler.
0: Yeah, maybe he's just not a happy baby.
1: Maybe he's just being a boy. You know how boys are.
0: Or maybe he's teething. Oh, poor baby. I think his gums hurt.
1: Maybe he's just tired.
0: Or maybe his tummy hurts. He didn't eat that much.
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1: Peek-a-boo. 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Smile.
2: Smile, buddy.
1: Come on, smile. Oh, honey, he's still not smiling.
2: Maybe he's not a smiler.
1: Yeah, maybe he's just not a happy baby.
2: Maybe he's just being a boy. You know how boys are.
1: Or maybe he's teething. Oh, poor baby. I think his gums hurt.
2: Maybe he's just tired.
1: Or maybe his tummy hurts. He didn't eat that much.
2: Maybe he's not ticklish.
1: You think maybe he's scared of the dog?
2: 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Maybe it's a phase. Maybe he just doesn't like smiling.
1: Maybe he has autism, and we can definitely do something to help.
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0: not just the Pentagon, not just the White House, not just all the different intelligence agencies you can name. They were scrambling to figure out, to be the smartest person in the room, to find out if our president does make an announcement, whatever he says, they need to be ahead of, as they say, ahead of the eight ball, right?
1: Right. So what are they asking specifically?
0: They want to know how to transmit this information to the American public, the fundamentals. We are not alone, or whatever it might be. How do you describe? You have to define the terminology. You also have to say why you've kept this hidden for so many years, who you've

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1: That dude that you had earlier. So are you any more convinced, David? You were excited about this initially.
2: Yeah, I just let me know when they're here, okay?
1: Yeah. And Scott's never going to say anything because he's afraid they're going to come visit him.
3: Yep. In the middle of the night, standing next to my bed, there'll be a praying mantis-looking character. Yeah.
1: Yeah.
3: I'll have none of that.
1: Yeah. I mentioned I work with a guy that swore that aliens took him at 2 a.m.
3: Yeah. He swore a lot of things, that guy.
1: Yes. Dude, I like him.
3: Yeah.
1: Good dude.
3: Yeah.
1: A little out there at times.
3: He had lunch with Dwight Eisenhower last week.
1: No, he never said that.
3: Okay.
1: But it was, you know, he'd be freaking out. They took me again. Dude, you need to relax. I don't know how many smoke breaks I went on with that dude. Just chill out. It's going to be okay. Okay. Oh, my gosh. You know, the Pope's saying, AI, we got to wrestle this thing down. You got to hear the guy that was with him. It's wild. And the five stories we're watching today coming up.
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0: Peekaboo. 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Smile.
1: Smile, buddy.
0: Come on. Smile. Oh, honey. He's still not smiling.
1: Maybe he's not a smiler.
0: Yeah. Maybe he's just not a happy baby.
1: Maybe he's just being a boy. You know how boys are.
0: Or maybe he's teething. Oh, poor baby. I think his gums hurt.
1: Maybe he's just tired.
0: Or maybe his tummy hurts. He didn't eat that much.
1: Maybe he's not ticklish.
0: You think maybe he's scared of the dog?
1: Maybe he'll outgrow it. Maybe it's a phase. Maybe he just doesn't like smiling.
0: Maybe he has autism, and we can definitely do something to help.
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17: Hello, this is Michael Douglas. Pneumonia can be dangerous, especially for older people and for those who have diseases like asthma, emphysema, or chronic bronchitis. 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
3: Political activist and strategist Mark McKinnon on MS Now talking about James Tallarico and how he can out-Bible Republicans.
4: Will this end up being a be careful what you wish for situation for Trump and his allies?
5: Oh, no question about it. I worked for the last Texas governor, Democratic governor, Ann Richards. That was 35 years ago. And so every cycle comes around and I hear from media and friends that say, oh, you know, this time it's the rising tide, blue wave. And I'm usually the one tapping the brakes. But I think that there's a perfect storm lining up here. First of all, just a bad environment for Republicans in general. Secondly, an exceptional candidate in James Tallarico. And third, I think a really unpopular Republican nominee in Ken Paxton. This is going to be a good versus evil. And I think that Tallarico is just a different kind of candidate. He talks about values, and he can out-Bible the Republicans.
2: Where is this coming from?
3: They've invented a version of James Tallarico that does not
2: exist. They have. Yeah.
3: I mean, out-Bible.
1: Didn't he go through seminary or whatever?
3: I don't think he's finished seminary, but yeah.
1: But he was going through seminary.
3: Yeah.
1: Okay. So I think that's all the people on the left see.
3: Yeah.
1: They don't know how jacked up that version of Christianity is.
3: But, dude, yeah, when he's doing that interview with Ezra Klein, and Ezra Klein gives him the layup as a seminarian. Like, so do you believe that, you know, basically to the detriment of other religions, that Christianity is the truth, is the truth?
1: Mm-hmm.
3: And he said, well, it's my truth. But, you know, it's not the only way to get there when it comes to salvation, right? You can find Jesus through Buddha? I don't understand. Like that.
1: Yeah, I mean,
3: you're not a Christian.
1: To a Bible-believing Christian, that is complete nonsense.
3: Yeah.
1: But to a leftist that's giving their take on this, that's like, well, yeah, that sounds good to me, because that's leftist theology. Basically, it's coexist. It is that, you know, well, Christianity claims that it's the only way. Well, yeah, that's what most religions do.
3: Yeah, pretty much.
1: But they don't seem to get that. So that's why they have those takes, I think.
2: What chapter is Jesus' day in?
1: It's not in the Bible,
2: okay,
1: Scott.
2: Okay, well, I thought Tallarico said he was, so I'm assuming that was biblical.
1: Non-binary.
2: Yeah, okay, got it.
1: Yes.
2: Oh, we could, okay.
1: We got to get the Nimrods. Here we go.
6: When the going gets tough.
7: Damn it, this is too hard.
6: The dumb get dumber.
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7: I love the poorly educated.
1: All right. Nimrods in the News. We go to Connecticut. I was thinking of our friend John in Connecticut when I saw this. Ivoryton. They're getting some road signs welcoming drivers to town. And the person putting this together, I mean, it's one job, just get the name of the town on there, right?
2: Mm-hmm.
1: We had a little whoopsie.
2: Oh, no.
1: And it even made the local news, yes.
9: Hey there, guys. We are on Route 153 in Westbrook here. And for the past few weeks up here on this sign, in between Essex and Deep River, there's been something else for a place that doesn't exist. Welcome to Ivoryton, a beautiful village of Essex. But where the heck is Ivory Town?
1: Uh-oh.
9: Look in the middle.
1: Yes, and they're talking to people. Oh, my, no, you misspelled it. It's Ivoryton. It's not Ivory Town. The question is, this Nimrod getting fired? We'll give an update. And that's Nimrod's in the news.
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12: 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Illinois grows more soybeans than any other state, but few end up on dinner tables. Most are exported or used for animal feed. Now, with trade tensions slowing exports to China, state leaders and food producers are pushing for more Illinois-grown soybeans to be used in foods like tofu and soy milk. Farmers say switching to food-grade soybeans is difficult because they produce lower yields and require more labor. Still, Illinois companies are expanding demand for locally grown soy products while lawmakers continue investing in local food infrastructure. A new chapter in Decatur baseball began last night as the Decatur Beanballers opened their inaugural season on the Milliken campus. The Beanballers lost to the Lafayette Aviators 10-5. They'll play 56 games in the Prospect League featuring college players from the Midwest and other parts of the country. Single game bleacher tickets start at $11 and season tickets, discount days, and flex ticket packages are also available. 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
13: Soybeans were mixed, corn was down, cattle were up, hogs were mostly higher. Hello, I'm Megan Grebner with your commodity market update on Brownfield. Farming's in your DNA, it's in Stein's as well. Stein offers seed genetics developed by farmers for farmers. Stein has yield. Soybeans were mixed on spread trade. July contracts down 3/4 at 11.85 and a quarter. August beans down 1/4 at 11.84 and 3/4. Corn was lower on fund and technical selling. July contracts down a nickel at 452 and a half. September corn down 4.5 at 459 and 3/4. The wheat complex was mixed, mostly lower. July wheat down 13 in Chicago at 622 and a half. Live and feeder cattle were up on oversold signals ahead of widespread direct business. June lives up 320 at 250-142. August feeders up 517 at 354-62. Hogs were mixed, mostly higher on spread trade. June lean hogs up 147 at 97.60. July lean hogs were up $2 at 102.12. On the cash side of things, direct cash cattle trade activity was quiet. Bids and asking prices didn't surface again on Wednesday. The USDA did report a very light trade in Iowa at $256, but it's not enough to provide an accurate price trend for the week. The bulk of the week's trade is going to take place sometime Thursday or Friday. Estimated cattle slaughter was 110,000 head, up 5,000 on the week and down more than 12,000 on the year. The cash hog market continues to look for consistent direction. Supplies of market-ready hogs are ample, making demand crucial. While there have been some bright spots when it comes to global demand for U.S. pork, there are still lingering concerns about long-term strength. And pork remains a competitively priced protein in the retail space, which could boost domestic demand. Estimated hog slaughter was 475,000 head, down 7,000 on the week and down more than 2,000 on the year. I'm Megan Grebner for Brownfield.
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19: Another midterm map fight lands back at the nation's highest court.
20: Alabama officials are now asking the U.S. Supreme Court to issue a stay of the federal appeals panel block of a Republican-friendly congressional districts map. That map was first crafted by Alabama lawmakers in 2023, who now want to use it in light of the recent Supreme Court ruling against altering how the Voting Rights Act treats the use of race in crafting electoral district maps.
19: Fox's Evan Brown, the lower court ordered Alabama this week to use a 2024 map that has two black majority districts instead of one. The state argues that runs counter to the Supreme Court's racial bias ruling. A fifth person sentenced in the death of Matthew Perry.
21: Kenneth Uwamasa, the final person involved in the ketamine death of actor Matthew Perry, received a sentence of 3 years and 5 months in prison, exactly what prosecutors wanted for the personal assistant who sat at the center of the entire incident, buying the ketamine that would cause the death of the friend star and injecting him with a lethal dose.
19: Fox's Michelle Polino. More suspected gang members are facing charges after burglaries at athletes' homes.
22: Two Chilean citizens have been arrested in Argentina for their alleged involvement in the crime ring that police say helped target the homes of stars in the NFL and NBA, including Patrick Mahomes and Travis Kelce of the Kansas City Chiefs and Luka Doncic of the Los Angeles Lakers. The FBI says the groups use publicly available information and social media to track the athletes and then use technology to help bypass security systems and make out with items like jewelry, medals, and millions of dollars in cash. Seven Chilean citizens were previously charged in a federal court in Florida for similar crimes and face up to 10 years in prison if convicted. Tony Genualdo, Fox News.
19: New highs on Wall Street with a record close for the Dow, the S&P, and the NASDAQ. I'm Lisa Brady. This is Fox News.
23: A few scattered showers and storms are possible this afternoon, especially to the south of I-72. Otherwise, a mostly sunny sky. It's going to be warm. Look for daytime highs in the low 80s. Partly cloudy overnight tonight. Lows drop down to 59. Mostly sunny 82 on Thursday. Partly cloudy down to 58 Thursday night. A lot of sunshine, a little cooler. Highs in the upper 70s on Friday. I'm meteorologist J.C. Faltz.
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25: 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Already a busy day, a sad day. If you saw the news at newsgazette.com early this morning, a worker was killed in an accident construction zone on I-74 in Champaign. It was Steve Cornett, former Tilton police chief. More on that later in the show. Plenty of basketball news, Illini basketball news. Incoming freshman Quentin Coleman selected to the USA Basketball's national team, under 18. That's the good news. Andre Stojakovic set to make a decision soon. All signs point to him returning to Illinois. He's got till 10:59 p.m. tonight, today, to do it. I'm Jim Rosso, Vice President of News, joined, as always, by award-winning editor of the News Gazette, Jeff D'Alessio, at a byline on A1 today that's causing a ruckus. Ed Bond, our producer, was also doing Penny this morning. He's got baggy eyes. He's tired. Happy to be on the powerful call letters of DWS in Champaign, WSOI in Decatur, streaming worldwide here for the next hour, like flipping through a newspaper, but over the air. You can reach us, as always, at the Rudy Wealth Management text line, 217-356-9397. Jeff D'Alessio, I need some good news. Start this show. What do you got?
0: Just finished my fun Beyond the Boardroom this week. I usually do on Wednesdays. Runs on Saturday. This week's guest is Sister Bridget Martin, principal at St. Thomas More. Has an interesting background from St. Louis, actually.
25: Is that right?
0: Yeah, St. Louis area. Went to Fontbonne College in
25: Clayton. That's right, next to Concordia Seminary.
0: Yeah.
25: Rosso's.
0: Got a lot of interesting answers. You know, she was content being a teacher, and then about 7 years ago, they had the principal step down, and the Peoria Diocese came to her and said, "We would like you to get interested in this job." So,
25: good stuff. Wash U buying Fontbonne, its property.
0: Really?
25: Taking that up. Sister Bridget going to be in Top of the Morning as well. Congratulations to her high school, St. Thomas More, for the proper display of the American flag. They're a MAIS recipient. Cool award given by the Champaign American Legion Post 24 every month. Good stuff. All right. Speaking of good stuff, we got good stuff for the next hour. Let's get going. 408 News Gazette Radio. Today's front page newsmaker. He's our reigning 40 under 40 man of the year. He's a proud graduate of Unity High School, Parkland College, and the University of Illinois, who can be best summed up. This is what his wife told us, Ellen. He loves the ag community. He loves our kids. He loves us. How about that? A warm News Gazette Radio welcome to the Pride of Tolono, Josh Run. Josh, how you doing?
3: Very good, Jim and Jeff. Thanks for having me on today.
0: Yeah, thanks for coming on, Josh. So, truth serum here. We tried to surprise the 40 under 40 winners last year, showing up at their office. In Shannon McFarland's case, we showed up at a bar. Were you surprised, or did you get an inkling in ahead of time?
3: Oh, I had no idea. And actually, I remember Jim was sitting up front in our office, and I walked by and didn't even recognize him, thought he was a customer.
0: And, yeah, this
3: I just
0: guy?
3: Had no idea at all.
0: That's awesome. What do you remember about the day itself? Are you used to comfortable speaking in front of big rooms like you did in the ballroom there?
3: Yeah, I've had some public speaking experience with high school and FFA, and then I was a former agriculture teacher right out of college, and so standing up in front of groups and talking, but it wasn't a big deal. But talking about myself and talking about what got me to where I am in life was something I had to practice. I definitely stood in front of the mirror for a while practicing that speech, so.
0: It's like me on radio. After 4 months, I still don't know what I'm doing. So growing up in an ag family like you did, was there ever a doubt about the field of work you would pursue?
3: No, the trajectory was always there. I knew from the very beginning I wanted to be involved in agriculture, and I wanted to be involved in helping young adults and helping young students make decisions. And I really enjoyed coaching as well. And so that's why initially I got into ag education, and doing that.
0: What led you to leave teaching and to go in the line of work that you're in now?
3: Yeah, I decided to make that move. I met my now wife, Ellen, and knew that when we wanted to get together and raise a family, we wanted to do that closer to home. And so that's why moving back to the Tolono area was the best decision for me, and starting my job at United Prairie and my career there. And that's been now 12 years ago, and I haven't looked back since.
25: Talking to Josh Rund, our reigning 40 under 40 man of the year. This year's awards are now, the nomination process has started at newsgazette.com, being put on by Hickory Point Bank.
0: Tell us a little bit about what you do, Josh.
3: Sure. So at United Prairie, I'm the employee relations and compliance manager there. So I think that just means that I get to do all the things that no one else typically wants to do here, but I really enjoy it. I love my job, love working for United Prairie. I'm in charge of safety and compliance, marketing, recruiting, retention, all of our digital media, stuff like that. And we just started our own little podcast here about a month or so ago. So really diving in and enjoying that as well.
0: Huh. Does it have a name, and what's the gist?
3: Yeah, sure. So our podcast is called Inside the Plant. It's kind of a play on words about agronomy and being inside like the corn and soybean plants, and the nutrients, fertilizer, and stuff that they need to grow, but also kind of an inside look at United Prairie and who we are. as a company. And so, yeah, it's just started it. We've had two episodes so far, one of them with our agronomy manager and one of them with our CEO. And looking forward to our next few, trying to do two a month. Now,
0: so, I got to check that out.
3: We're on Spotify.
0: You're on Spotify. Okay, good. Everything's on Spotify. We're on Spotify too. One of the things that you talked about both in your speech and stories was kind of your dad's influence on you. Can you talk a little bit about that?
3: Yeah, sure. So my dad is a local farmer, been farming his entire life, and my grandfathers were farmers. And so just always kind of looked up to my dad. And my mom both, and my dad's very heavily involved in our communities. You know, when I was a kid, you know, my dad and my buddy's dads were our coaches. And they play, you know, playing basketball, soccer, all kinds of stuff growing up. Our dads were very involved, in our lives. And I knew from the very beginning that I also wanted to be a very involved parent. And a lot of that comes from my dad and from my mother as well. And so, yeah, and just growing up around ag and being involved with my dad on our farm, you know, corn and soybeans, raised some cattle, as well. And so just had a lot of fun out there in the middle of nowhere. So yeah, just really influenced a lot of the decisions I've made that have led me to be where I am today.
0: When you were a student at Unity, was FFA as vibrant as it is now?
3: FFA was very active, but not quite where it is now. Rich McCabe there at Unity has got a really good thing going, and he's had some really good groups of young adults come through that program that have just really made me a very proud alumni, not just of Unity, but of the FFA program that they have there too. Yeah, they've got a really good program going.
0: And you still have a role, kind of helping out with FFA?
3: Yeah, I'm on the FFA alumni group there. I used to be the president, but stepped down from that a few years ago. And a young lady, Callie's running that now and doing an excellent job with our FFA alumni group. But yeah, still active there, going to meetings, helping out with our FFA auction that we do in Riggs in August every year. And really enjoy that and being involved with the students there.
25: Josh Rund, our reigning man of the year. Enjoyed the pictures of you in the magazine, Central Illinois Business Magazine, of you coaching. Are you more like Whitey Herzog, or are you, what's your style when it comes to that sort of thing, Josh?
3: Oh, what's my style coaching? I really enjoy getting students to, and our players to understand the game from a very basic standpoint. I've really done a lot with younger adults. I'm helping coach them, but I also, when I was a high school ag teacher at Tri-Valley, I coached football with the now Hall of Fame head coach, Josh Roop. So I have a lot of experience with, you know, being a player with Scott Hamilton there at Unity, and him being a Hall of Fame coach as well, and then being able to coach with a Hall of Fame coach. I really learned a lot from those men on not just how to be a good coach, but how to be a good person, a good dad, a good husband, and role model for young adults. And so I've tried to more or less do that. If I am a good role model to these young men and women that I coach, hopefully that transitions into them being good players and good adults when they grow up.
25: That's great. It was great getting to know you last year and surprise you. You could tell your coworkers and family respect you, and I always do by the reception that they gave you at that surprise announcement. Josh Rund, thanks for joining News Gazette Radio, and have a fun summer.
0: Thanks, Josh.
3: Awesome. Sounds great. Thanks, guys. Thanks for having me on. You guys have a great summer as well.
25: That's great. Josh Rund. You can read about his, I think if you search for it, I think, his story that we ran in the magazine also made its way to print.
0: Yep.
25: I'm pretty sure last year, but he knocked it out of the park. He was right with his acceptance speech.
0: He's an interesting guy. He did be on the border a couple weeks after that too, and gave really interesting answers.
25: All right. Again, those nominations are open and through July 17th. Do us a favor. If you know somebody who's 40 or younger, I guess it's got to be under 40. Making a difference in our communities, any of our eight counties or so. Give it a shot. Nominate them. It's good stuff. All right, 417 News Gazette Radio, powered by GTPS Insurance. Today's headline maker. He's here to cool off our editor, Jeff D'Alessio, who's panicking about his Ameren bill going up again. Glad to have Jim Chilson of Citizens Utility Board come to set things straight today regarding summer electric rates. Can you do that for us, Jim?
2: Well, I certainly hope so. I wish I had better news.
0: Yeah, you must be the bearer of bad news every time someone wants to talk to you. Jim, thanks for coming on, especially on short notice. This is Jeff. So for those who missed the headlines and the letters from Ameren, can you bring us up to speed on what the gist is?
2: Sure, no problem. So unfortunately, Ameren's summer price for power is going to go up. It's going to be about 29% higher than what it is right now, and it's going to be about 11.3 cents per kilowatt hour. And just to give you some comparison, a year ago it went up significantly also, about 50%, and that price was about 12.2 cents per kilowatt hour. So it's not quite as high as last year, but still going to be elevated, and we're very concerned about consumers, you know, this summer, that we just hope nobody takes unreasonable chances and, you know, sees these headlines about high prices and, you know, tries to keep their home at an unsafe temperature to cut their electric bill. We always tell people energy efficiency is always about keeping your home.

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1: 70 degrees. The usually what people say is keep it at about 74 to 78 degrees when you're home and awake. Knock it down a few degrees when you're asleep or away, and that can make a difference. And that's kind of that's our message this summer: is it's not going to wipe out this price spike, but it is can help soften the blow. Simple things like just weatherizing your windows and doors can make a big difference. Moderating your temperature and monitoring it. You know, you never want to go too high where it's a health issue, like I said at the top of the show. But there are, you know, just simple things you can do, just knocking it down a few degrees, that can make a difference during a high price time like this.
2: People have no options, right? I mean, this is, it's not like you can go out and shop around for a new electricity provider.
1: You can, actually. And the couple important things I want to say is there are a lot of, in central and southern Illinois, there are a lot of community power deals out there. There are a lot of alternative suppliers going door to door. We are very concerned that people are going to get lured into bad deals or are going to be on a bad deal thinking that they're saving money. Nobody should ever assume that going with an alternative supplier, and that includes a community power deal, is going to save you money. In fact, we've seen a lot of deals out there that are about 13 cents per kilowatt hour or more, which is going to be a bad deal, you know, even in this high-priced environment. We tell people over the last decade, people have lost, you can believe this, Illinois electricity customers have lost about $2 billion to alternative electricity suppliers. So even in this high-priced environment, with Ameren's supply price being very high, it's still probably your best bet for supply. So people should be careful. Also, big, big thing that people should know is this price is going to be in place from June 1st through September. On October 1st, Ameren's supply price is going to go down, just like it did last year. It went down between 8 and 9 cents per kilowatt hour. We don't exactly know how much it's going to go down, but it is going to go down. So just beware of any type of deal, a community power deal, an alternative supplier coming to your door. Beware that a lot of times, even in this environment, Ameren's supply price, as high as it is probably your best bet.
2: Okay, thank you. Can you, I don't know how to ask this, can you explain for those of us who aren't savvy on energy costs, like why this is happening?
1: Absolutely. Yeah. A lot of people have questions about this. So there's two parts to the bill. There's delivery and there's supply. You often hear us fighting Ameren when they try to raise the delivery parts of the bill. In fact, they're asking for higher rates this year, and we'll be making some noise about that. That's on the delivery side of the bill. That's what they charge us to deliver the electricity to our homes. What we're talking about, the price that's going up, is on the supply side of your bill. It's what you actually pay for the electricity. And the reason why it's going up is it's something called capacity. It's not even a line item on most Ameren customers' bills. Capacity is basically another word for reserve power. And the price of capacity is it's embedded in your supply price. And it's why prices are going so high this summer. The capacity is determined, the price for capacity is determined through auctions that are run by an organization called MISO, or the Mid-Continent Independent System Operator. It's the power grid operator for central and southern Illinois. And the last 2 years, the capacity auction has gone through the roof and led to these very, very high summer prices. And there are two reasons. Well, there are multiple reasons for that. It's a very complex, a lot of different reasons why this is happening. But we chalk it up to, number one is soaring energy demand. Caused by new and proposed data centers. You've been hearing a lot of headlines about data centers. That's part of it. Also part of it, we would argue, is poor policy from MISO. They have implemented a new pricing methodology for capacity, and we argue that it just leads to too high prices for consumers. And Ameren is not profiting. You know, we fight Ameren all the time. They are not profiting off this price spike. The ones that are profiting and laughing all the way to the bank are the big power generators. Those are companies that sell electricity to utilities like Ameren. They're laughing all the way to the bank, and it's because this auction, they've made a killing in this capacity auction. So that's

0: that's basically why prices are going through the roof. It's the second consecutive year we've had to deal with these high prices. We're very frustrated about it. We're concerned for consumers. And I think it points to a number of different reforms that need to happen. But one is we're fighting in Springfield for the Power Act, which would hold data centers accountable and make data centers pay their fair share of energy costs.
1: Jim Chilson, Citizens Utility Board, thank you so much for explaining, making things clear about this. And here's the deal. We brought you on to talk about bad news. We promised to re-invite you October 1st to explain some good news. Just to play.
0: We would love to do that, sir. Anytime. Keep up the good work.
2: Thanks, Jim.
1: See you, Jim.
0: Take care.
1: Jim Chilson, I now understand.
2: I do, too.
1: Not that I feel better about what I'm about to pay. But I feel better. I should not be mad at Ameren.
2: And it's encouraging apparently that it's not as bad as last summer. Not quite as bad anymore.
1: Stop writing those notes on that bill. When I said All right. 425 News Gazette Radio, powered by GTPS. Time for our first break.
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1: 428 News Gazette Radio. 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I'm Jim Rosso. Jeff D'Alessio, former editor of the Sporting News. I like referring to you as that.
2: Many moons ago, back when magazines were a thing. Remember those?
1: Ed Bond, who's produced Illinois basketball for decades, 50-some years. That Inside Illini Basketball podcast with Richie, Brad Underwood, joined him this week. Joined him before it. Of course, Andre Stojakovic was to make his decision, which apparently is yet to come tonight. Is that right?
2: Yes. I have not seen anything come on my phone.
1: Okay. Well, let's get going. Maybe our next guest can help us out, all right? Happy to be joined by the co-founder of the Field of 68. He went from playing college hoops at Vassar to covering his favorite sport like nobody's business. Rob Doster, your time on another busy day of basketball news is much appreciated. How you doing?
14: I'm doing great, man. I'm doing great. How we doing, guys?
2: Good. Thanks for coming on, Rob. Hey, we were just talking. Do you have to change the name of your to Field of 76 now, or are you sticking with 68?
14: we haven't decided yet. There's a lot of internal debate. I don't think there's a bad option there. But there's some of us think it's a good idea to change, and some of us think that there are 18 teams in the Big Ten.
2: Right. Yeah, correct.
14: That you got. So
2: good point.
14: I kind of think the idea of letting this thing carry on will be good for content. So yeah, we're gonna let this thing carry out as long as we can.
2: There you go. Okay, so as we await with bated breath for Andre Stojakovic to let us know whether he's returning to Illinois or staying in the NBA draft, how significant a decision is this in terms of how you view Brad Underwood's team next season?
14: Honestly, I don't think it changes that much. I think obviously he helps, right? Because he is one of the best downhill scorers that you're going to find in the sport. And when you have a team that is kind of built around having a whole bunch of guys that are 6'6 and taller that can all shoot and all space the floor, having a dude that can get by his man and finish at the rim when all of the big guys pull the shot blockers away from the basket because they can shoot helps, right? Mm-hmm. So I think that he is a piece, but I do believe that the offensive ecosystem that has kind of been created by Brad Underwood on that roster is going to be able to thrive regardless of whether or not Stojakovic is there. The biggest question that I have is whether or not there's enough shot creation and playmaking on that roster. Like, do they actually have a point guard? I know they want to use Steph Fox there. I know the Coleman kid coming in can kind of play a little bit of point. I'm always concerned when I look at a team, I can't sit there and say, okay, that is their lead guard. That is the guy that they're going to give the ball to. That is the guy that's going to get them shots when you get to the end of a clock on a possession where you're down by one with 30 seconds left in the game in the Elite Eight or whatever it is, right? Mm-hmm. So that's kind of my big concern with them more than anything else. But that's, you know, the difference between, yeah, you know what, they might actually be as good as the Floridas and the Michigans and the UConns of the world versus like, oh, no, I'm doing air quotes so you guys can't see me. They're only like their sixth or seventh best team in college basketball of the season. So I think Illinois is very much in the mix when it comes to talking about Final Fours and national titles. And I don't think that there is anybody that belongs in the conversation with Florida this year. So Illinois fans are going to have a lot to be excited about this season.
2: Vox is, of course, the Providence transfer. Does he have that kind of game? I mean, could you see him emerging as that kind of creator and playmaker?
14: Yeah, a little bit, but he's not Keaton Wadler, right? And I think he's more wired to score than he is wired to be a guy that can play out of ball screens as Wadler did. But he was also used in a little bit of a different role at Providence where he was just kind of asked. It was one of those like, all right, give it to Steph, get out of the way, let him go do something, as opposed to having the spacing that they have and being put in advantageous situations and advantageous matchups like it's what's going to happen when he plays for Illinois. So and look, when you're a freshman that comes over playing your first year of organized basketball in the United States, there's always going to be a little bit of adjustment. So year two, you're probably going to make a jump. So maybe I'm just overthinking things when it comes to this, but I think that he can do it. I just wonder if he's going to be able to do it well enough to allow Illinois to be able to win some of these close games and some of the fine margins that you're going to find. Because look, I think it's going to be the same thing, guys, this year that it was the last couple of years, where we're going to have like a top four, five, six, whatever it is in college basketball that are just at such an unbelievable level that you have to be almost perfect to be able to find a way to beat those teams. Like Florida, I think Florida, they could end up being the best team that we've seen in the sport probably since I've been doing this, if it kind of all comes to fruition. Like they got a guy that was going to be a lottery pick coming back for his senior year, fourth year of the program, alongside a guy coming back that would have been a first-round pick in Alex Conner, alongside another guy coming back that was the Defensive National Player of the Year last year with one of the biggest front lines you're going to find, all with the point guard that's coming back from the team that was the best team in basketball last year from like mid-January until early March. Florida's going to be loaded. And if you want to be Florida, you have to be so, so, so good. And I think that's kind of the margin that you're dealing with when it comes to, I mean, put UConn in that conversation, put Michigan in that conversation, put Illinois in that conversation. The fine margins when it comes to being able to beat those teams are going to be so, so, so small.
1: Talking with college hoops connoisseur Rob Doster from Field of 68.
2: Could Quentin Coleman be a kind of poor man's Keaton Wagler?
14: Yeah, I guess. But I always tend to need to see it to believe it when it comes to freshmen that aren't of the, like, A.J. DeBonsa category. And obviously with Keaton Wagler, like, everyone saw it and they believed it pretty quickly. Like, we all figured out that the preseason hype that Keaton had was pretty real. And I think that what happened with Keaton was something that's pretty special and not something that you can count on every season. So if Quentin ends up being that guy, then it's kind of like found money for Illinois. But freshmen are freshmen, and college basketball is as old as it's ever been. And the talent retention is as good as it's ever been. And relying on like 18 and 19 year olds to come in and be like the guy at the point guard spot guys like Darius Acuff, Michael Brown, like we saw them struggle last year. And those guys are top 10 picks in a loaded draft. Like, I think if you're asking Quentin Coleman to be Keaton Wagner, you're putting way too much pressure on a freshman that the expectation should be like, ease him in, and if he ends up being a guy that is our starting point guard, then yes, that is great. If not, then that is what we expected him to be, is to be like our seventh or eighth man and play 12 to 15 minutes a game. Does that make sense? Like,
2: yeah, absolutely.
14: I'm not saying that he can't be that guy, but it's just if you're setting the level of expectation for him at Keaton Wagler, like there's a very, very good chance that he's not going to live up to those expectations.
2: Lastly from you, what do you make of Michigan? Lost a lot to the draft as well with Maurice Johnson, former Illini, entering his name and apparently staying put. Will they be as good as they were last year? Are they team to beat in the Big Ten or next Illinois, or how do you see them?
14: Well, for starters, I don't think that they're going to be as good as they were last year, because I think that is like a next to impossible bar to achieve. Are they going to be the best team in the Big Ten? I think that you could put them and Michigan State and Illinois all in a hat and pick out a name, and you probably got as good of a chance doing that as we do of sitting here prognosticating who is going to win the Big Ten championship, right? I love Cadeau. I love Trey McKinney. I think he's going to be one of the breakout stars in the sport next year. It'll be interesting to see how that kind of front line comes together. Can Dusty work his magic and, again, find a way to be able to make a brand new front court come together the way that he has the last two seasons? I don't know. I'm not going to bet against him doing it. Brandon McCoy coming in as a freshman, what's his impact going to end up being? You know, so there's a lot of moving parts there with Michigan, but at this point, when it comes to them, like, they got one of the best basketball courts in the sport, and they got Dusty May, who's proven himself to be one of the best coaches in the sport. Like, are you betting against them? I'm not betting against them. Figure this thing out, man. Like, Michigan's a wagon right now. They're rolling, man. Until they mess up, I'm just going to sit here and say, yeah, you know what? Dusty's got it all figured out. I think that's a safe bet.
1: Almost June, and we're still talking college hoops. It's a good thing this NBA is a draft deadline. Rob Doster, thanks again for joining us. Curious, this is News Gazette Radio, your first newspaper growing up. What was it that you followed?
14: The New Haven Register in New Haven, Connecticut. Yeah. I still remember the first time I was a sophomore. They used to do these these little blurbs in the preseason. Uh-huh. And I remember the first time that I saw my name in one of the blurbs. It was like, North Haven High School, projected starters, players to watch. And I was like ninth on the players to watch. I was like, my name is in the paper. Look at this.
1: That's awesome.
14: I'm famous. Who wants my autograph?
1: Got it. Put it on the fridge. I love it. All right. Rob Doster, thank you so much. Enjoy the rest of the night before that deadline hits. All right.
2: Thanks, Rob.
14: Thanks, guys.
1: Rob Doster knows his college hoops. Field of 68, I think that's a Mike LaTulip.
2: Yeah, Jeff Goodman.
1: Jeff Goodman.
2: Scott Ritchie actually turned me on to him. I'd never talked to Rob before, but man, he was insightful.
1: All right, Scott Ritchie's going to be joining the GOAT, Lauren Tate, and Steve Kelly next on Sports Talk. That runs 5 to 6. I don't know if there's Little League tonight or not. Ed Bond says no Little League. So they'll be going all the way to 6 o'clock. Loaded with information, as always. All right. It is 4:38. 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
1: 442 News Gazette Radio, powered by GTPS. Ed Bonds, our producer, who was also on Penny this morning. Great interview with Jackson Dalby, our former high school confidential reporter, who is the Merit Scholar big-time recipient from Hickory Point. Good stuff. Ed did wonderful with Jim Dye. I think Dye's on tomorrow. Again. All right. Brian Barnhart keeps sending us pictures from Italy. I don't like it one bit because he looks happy. Jeff D'Alessio is over there as well. When are you going to Italy, Jeff?
2: No time soon. I went to Oakbrook over the weekend and ate in an Italian restaurant.
1: That counts. Really
2: good. Yeah.
1: We've been at this show since January 5th. Loving it. Another way to bring people from our community into the spotlight, whether in the newspaper or on radio. And we got two about to join us who've been doing good things for a long, long time. All right. If you read in the News Gazette on Saturday, you saw it was an end of an era when the Junior League of Champaign-Urbana had announced that as of Sunday, it will officially dissolve. And joining us, President Michelle Marquardt and Jeanette Jerzyk from the board. Jeanette and Michelle, thank you so much for joining News Gazette Radio today.
21: Hi, thank you for having us.
2: Okay, whoever speaks first, I think, is our 300th guest on this show.
21: you win.
2: That's right.
1: It's Michelle Marquardt. Congratulations, Michelle.
21: What do I win?
2: So kind of take these in whatever order you want, but just can you give us just kind of the brief history locally of the Junior League and kind of how you view its legacy locally?
21: Sure. Well, we've been focused on women's leadership, helping train women in our community to develop their leadership skills, both professionally and personally. And we've also partnered with other organizations in the community to give back and do good. Some of the projects that have been initiated with JLCU have gone on to become their own nonprofits or transitioned to do some other sort of thing that's still existing today and still, you know, doing good in our community. Some of those things are like Crisis Nursery, Courage Connection, and the Developmental Services Center, just to name a few. And it's also a social organization. It's been a great way for women to network and, you know, just get out and have a good time together.
2: Is there a fear that, you know, maybe this stuff won't be replicated by another group, or how are you trying to kind of manage that?
21: No, I mean, fortunately in our community, we have so many opportunities to volunteer, to get involved, to stay engaged. So we don't think there's going to be any shortage of, you know, of that happening. It was just kind of time for our league in particular to kind of sunset, and, we feel like we've kind of served our mission in the community in terms of like responding to some of our needs, or there's other groups now that are responding to needs in our community sort of better than we can, or they're more focused on certain things. So it just seemed like the right time to dissolve the organization.
1: Joined by Michelle Marquardt, Jeanette Jerzik from the Junior League.
2: Is there an equivalent to it, or an organization locally that is most like Junior League?
0: Well, there are lots of great organizations in our community that I think create opportunities for women to network, to give back. In fact, we brought some of them to our annual meeting to actually present to our members, you know, to give them opportunities to find other organizations to join. Mm. Michelle, do you want to mention some of those?
21: Yeah, we had the Women's Business Council, the Executive Club of Champaign County, and the Rotary Club of Champaign. They all had a representative attend our meeting and give a little brief presentation about what they do, what they offer. So yeah.
2: How did either of you get involved in Junior League? How long have you been members, and how did you find out about it?
21: Go ahead.
0: No, you go ahead, Michelle. You have a great story.
21: Okay. So I'm a relatively newer member. I've only been with League for 7 years. When I finished my MBA, I was kind of looking for, you know, what was sort of the next thing. And I was sort of aware of League. I wanted to, you know, get more involved in the community, meet new people. So I went to one of the summer recruitment socials and then I, you know, just got involved from there. And before I knew it, I was the president. Totally didn't expect that at all, this past year. But it's been a great learning experience and, you know, built great relationships through this chapter.
0: My story is like many women who found Junior League. I was new to the community back in 2009. I moved here because of my husband and did not know very many people, and learned about the Junior League as an opportunity to network and make friends and connect with and learn about the community that I was now a part of. I've been active ever since. So going on, I think I just got my pin for 15 years of service, mm-hmm. which is an honor.
21: Yep.
0: And I also got to serve as president back in 2017, 2018. I've learned so much from my participation in Junior League about how to run a nonprofit organization, about how to be a civic leader. I've actually done what I think Junior League, you know, prides itself in training women to do, is I've gone out and started several nonprofits and been on the board of nonprofits so that I can take all those skills and continue to give to the community.
1: A lot of good things.
21: Yeah, definitely. Jeanette's a prime example of that.
1: Junior League, founded in 1932, of course. So many good things. I love the First in the Family scholarship, that the two recipients were honored, Urbana High School kids going on to college, at the last May meeting.
2: Jeff. How long has that been going on?
21: Oh, gosh, that's a good question. I think we've given out scholarships for many years. Sometimes they've taken slightly different forms. Like, we had a couple that were based on volunteer work. But this First in the Family one we've had for several years now. And fortunately, this year we were able to give out two First in the Family scholarships, so $2,500 each. So we hope that'll help those two ladies with their college careers.
1: All right.
0: Where are the next generation of women.
1: While it comes to an end on Sunday, there's plans for an alumni network that will help bridge some of the gaps. Is that right?
21: Yeah, we're going to convert our Facebook members group to sort of an alumni group so that we can keep in touch with each other and share what's going on in the community, what opportunities people are getting involved in, and also still plan some social events over the summer and things like that.
1: That's great.
2: Okay, one last one for me, Jeanette, kind of off topic. Every time I look on Facebook, it seems like there's another city hosting a She Said event. What is your count up to, and what's your goal?
0: Oh, well, global domination is the goal, of course.
2: You're close.
0: But I like to say that's what She Said is, like TED Talks circa 1987. There were a handful of events, and then they took off. In 2025, we had 14 shows in 14 communities. I'm going up to 18 in 2027. And by next year, I can actually say we'll be coast to coast and international.
2: Wow. And is it, you have no problem finding willing speakers at each stop?
0: Well, I personally direct and produce three in Central Illinois, and oh my goodness, no, these communities are chock full of amazing women. There's no shortage of women who have stories to share. And I get the honor of onboarding and training new producers to do what I do in other markets. It's been a very organic growth. I just get to meet women at different events, and they reach out and want to learn how to launch. That's what she said. And no, there has been no struggle whatsoever to find amazing women.
2: That's great.
1: Thank you again, you two, for joining us. Real quick, the Festival of Trees, as we noticed, will continue. That's another popular.
0: Yay.
21: Yeah, the Illini Media Group's going to take that over in conjunction with their holiday market, which they've already been offering for a few years now. Okay. So we've sort of given our blessing with that.
1: That's great.
21: Yeah.
1: Michelle Markwart, Jeanette Jerzyk, thank you so much. Final week of Junior League, and thanks again for doing all the good stuff all these many years.
21: Yes, thank you for having us.
1: Yep.
0: It's been an honor. Thank you.
2: Thanks, guys.
1: Michelle and Jeanette join us on News Gazette Radio. Powered by GTPS.
2: My wife just texted me to remind me that who she really does want to go to Italy says that going to an Italian restaurant does not cut it.
1: No. Despite your pleas.
2: It was really good Italian, I'll tell you that. No.
1: That's fantastic.
2: I'm still on the hook for a trip somewhere.
1: That's excellent. Maybe next year, Jeff, one of these times.
2: Yeah. So, News Gazette radio reader cruise. How about that?
1: What do you think, Ed Bond? Let's see. Ed does everything else for us. Maybe he can arrange that. That would be fun. Maybe down the Boneyard Creek. A little canoe. All right. Let's take our final break.
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1: Putting a bow on another edition. What episode are we at, Junior?
2: Oh, I don't know.
1: I counted it the other day. Like about 80.
2: Yeah.
1: News Gazette Radio, thanks to our sponsors at GTPS Insurance, where we're headed for a patio show. Been told late June. I think it's we're gonna do it when you're on vacation, Junior.
2: Okay. You know, I'm gone next Thursday at the.
1: They will do it next Thursday.
2: Illinois Press Association Awards, the Oscars of Illinois. Press.
1: Hoping to win Newspaper of the Year for an 11th time in 12 years. Odds are good.
2: Never.
1: Well, we've seen the awards, Ed. We just haven't. They don't tabulate them.
2: Yeah. If you get a bunch of fourth places, you could.
1: Yeah. So there's a lot of stress. Yeah. Junior will be a nervous wreck.
2: I will. Be an interesting car ride. Bringing Matt Daniels and Scott Ritchie with me for the first time.
15: Where is the location of the event?
2: It's in lovely East Peoria, Illinois.
1: Casino.
2: At a casino on a really dirty river.
1: It's the Illinois Press Association. Yeah. They rotate their banquets. It used to be in Springfield, the big tall hotel right off 55. Yep. What's that one? Is it the Doubletree? And then Bloomington.
2: Yep.
1: Right by Illinois State.
2: Never in Champaign for some reason.
1: Need to have it.
2: Yeah. But it is. It's
15: well,
2: fun.
15: Well, you could probably offer to host the event.
2: Yeah.
15: Have it come over here.
2: More work.
1: Congratulations to our Teacher of the Week tomorrow. Junior, you like this one. Teresa Sisk from Shiloh Elementary.
2: Well, Shiloh Elementary teachers is teachers.
1: Hope you saw our Farm Family of the Week, Zach Wells and his crew from Homer. There's some Illinois football news today. Some TV games announced. Thursday night they open up against UAB at 8 p.m.
15: That is a late night.
1: Yeah, late night on a Thursday.
2: Why?
1: I don't know. So you can get it on TV.
2: And what? Big Ten Network?
1: Yeah.
2: Okay.
1: There's a Peacock game that will throw everybody into a tizzy, too. That's what I like. Southern Illinois.
15: Although, that bowl game starts at 1 o'clock. When was the last time we had a 1 o'clock Saturday kickoff?
2: People should know that the NBC Sports Network now carries all the Peacock sports stuff. So you still have to pay for the sports pack on, Comcast. But it is a... I don't have Peacock, and I can still watch sporting events.
1: The other one's a good one, because Duke, which is kind of the premier non-conference game, it's a 2:30 start on September 12th.
2: John Shire bringing the boys to town.
1: The day after ACC champions, buddy.
2: Yeah, with a 5 loss.
1: Just ACC champions.
2: Yeah. They were Miami, I consider, as the ACC.
1: The question there, will Junior be in shape to tailgate after a night with Myers Leonard?
2: Oh, September 11th. That's right. I actually looked up tickets. Tickets still available. Looked right before the show. Pretty good rate too for City Center. Looks like they're all kind of the same seating. So
1: $25.
2: Yeah.
1: Right.
2: Yeah. Like
1: what do you?
2: What
1: to Ryan McClure? Again, thanks to Ryan for bringing Myers on board yesterday to announce that concert, September 11th. I think he said what 700.
2: 700. Yep. He said the last one he played was 900, and this one capacity.
1: City Center, pretty cool. That's a great size.
2: Yeah.
1: For a concert.
2: It's a great idea.
1: Myers.
15: Remember, we got Pancake Day this weekend.
1: That is Saturday, 7:30 to 11:30 a.m.
2: With, who's the host on that one?
1: That's, well, Ed Bond is the host. He was kind of the driving force behind this all these years ago. Matt Daniels, our sports editor, is going to host with Lauren Tate, former sports editor of the News Gazette. Ed Bond's the only non-sports editor of the bunch. But that is
15: it's always fun.
1: A great event.
15: A lot of good people over there.
2: I heard a town hall frequent contributor Michael Leroy will be on.
1: Yep.
2: Town hall contributor last week, Steve Beckett,
1: yep,
2: will be a part of it.
1: And
2: so,
1: neighbor of Junior's, Don Harden.
2: Oh, next door neighbor,
1: Don Harden.
2: How
1: about that? You have all sorts of connections.
2: That's Saturday. Sixth college sports contributor Don Harden.
1: That's great. Anyway, hey, got a good paper coming tomorrow. So give it a shot. If you're not a subscriber, pick it up. Go to a gas station. Fork out $3.50. You'll love it. Trust me on this one. Thanks to all our guests. Josh Rund, Jim Chilson, Jeanette Jerzik, Michelle Markwart, and Rob Doster. 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
10: He's keeping military forces as an option. I'm Tom Graham, Fox News. President Trump says talks with Iran are moving forward, but he's prepared to restart combat operations if needed.
11: The president's negotiations to end the war with Iran are going very well.
12: They are starting to give us the things that they have to give us, and if they do, that's great. And if they won't, then the man on my left is going to finish them off.
11: President Trump making that warning, sitting next to Pentagon Chief Pete Hegseth at a cabinet meeting.
12: We can make a good deal right now, but maybe not a great deal. And if it's not a great deal, we're not making it.
11: The president says a framework deal with Iran would immediately reopen the Strait of Hormuz. He also says he is not comfortable with Russia or China taking Iran's stockpile of highly enriched uranium. At the White House, Stuart Halpern, Fox News.
10: Ukrainian President Volodymyr Zelensky writing to President Trump and Congress. He's asking for a fresh supply of American-made air defense ammunition to counter intensifying Russian missile attacks. Israel says it took out the latest leader of Hamas following fresh strikes against the militant group.
14: Israel says it targeted and killed the new leader of Hamas's military wing during airstrikes in Gaza City less than 2 weeks after it eliminated his predecessor. Israel's defense minister, Israel Katz, and the military said the strikes Tuesday killed Mohammed O'Day. Prime Minister Benjamin Netanyahu and Katz said O'Day served as Hamas's intelligence chief during the October 7, 2023 attacks that killed about 1,200 people in Israel and triggered over 2 years of war in Gaza. Israel said he played a key role in rebuilding Hamas's command structure following the killing of several senior leaders during the Gaza war. CJ Papa, Fox News.
10: Ebola continues to spread in the Democratic Republic of Congo. The Trump administration says it's taking steps to keep the virus out of the U.S. Americans who are exposed while in Congo will be treated in nearby Kenya. The White House setting up a quarantine and treatment center. 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
10: A second death in the Washington State paper mill implosion has now been confirmed. The number of missing still at 11.
26: As the search continues for those unaccounted for, the second confirmed death from injuries suffered in the Tuesday implosion was announced. That person has not been identified. The tank at Nippon Dynawave Packaging in Longview, Washington, when it ruptured, was filled with 900,000 gallons of a mixture known as white liquor, a key component in the papermaking process. What sparked the implosion is not known, but Washington state officials say safety complaints filed against the plant within the last few months are not related to this accident. Gernal Scott, Fox News.
9: An immigration facility in the Florida Everglades continues to draw the ire of Democrats. Now it appears Alligator Alcatraz may soon be closing.
13: The use of a temporary holding facility for illegal migrants expected to be deported, built in an unused airstrip in the Florida Everglades, could be shutting down soon. Dubbed Alligator Alcatraz, the facility drew sharp criticism and legal action. Florida Democratic Congressman Maxwell Frost has been at the forefront of the effort to close it.
16: I want to get clarity on the shutdown. What's going to happen with the people that are there?
13: Neither Florida nor federal officials will confirm a closing date for the facility. In Miami, Eben Brown, Fox News.
9: Actor Matthew Perry's live-in personal assistant has been sentenced to more than 3 years in prison. Kenneth Iwamasa injected the Friends star with a dose of ketamine that ultimately took his life. And he's the fifth and final person to be sentenced following Perry's drug overdose back in 2023. On Wall Street, a pretty good day. The Dow climbing 183 points. The Nasdaq adding about 18 and a half. Well, the S&P 500 inched up just over a point. All three setting all-time highs. The oil prices fell back to where they were in mid-April. I'm Tom Graham, and this is Fox News.
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18: A few scattered showers and storms are possible this afternoon, especially to the south of I-72. Otherwise, a mostly sunny sky. It's going to be warm. Look for daytime highs in the low 80s. Partly cloudy overnight tonight. Lows drop down to 59. Mostly sunny, 82 on Thursday. Partly cloudy down to 58 Thursday night. A lot of sunshine, a little cooler. Highs in the upper 70s on Friday. I'm meteorologist J.C. Faltz.
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20: It was a game that should not have even been close. February 22nd, 1980. Two teams were set to face off inside Lake Placid's Olympic Center. On one side, there was the Soviet Union's hockey team. Professional athletes, widely regarded as unbeatable. These guys were big and strong and incredibly skilled. On the other side was the American team. Not stars by any means, just young and scrappy college kids. From 1960 to 1980, the Soviet Union had won all 12 Olympic matchups with the United States. To add insult to injury, the U.S. suffered a crushing blow on their home turf, losing to the Soviets 10-3 during the exhibition at Madison Square Garden. The match itself was starting to look like another victory for the big red machine, the Soviets leading 3-2. But in the final period, everything changed when Mark Johnson fired off a crucial shot, tying the game at 3. Now, a chance. The game wasn't just about sports. The Cold War divide was playing out on the ice rink. This game was about hope and morale and national pride. The American players felt that weight on their shoulders, but Herb Brooks, their tough yet bold coach, instilled within them a winning mindset. It was anyone's game until Mike Ruzioni, the team captain, fires a shot. And with that, America beat the Soviets and stunned the world, 4-3, a final. Cheers erupted, accompanied by a thunderous applause. The sound of unadulterated joy and patriotism filled the arena and the nation.
0: It was a moment that sparked countless articles, books, and even a major motion picture, proving the power of these incredible moments that seem unimaginable. Mike Ruzioni, Olympic gold medalist and director of special outreach at Boston University, joined Dave Anthony with a look back at what it was like to captain America's winning team.
3: You know, people come up to me to this day, and depending on how old they were, how old they are, they'll tell me a story. I remember 9/11. I remember, you know, the tragedies that we've had in our country. I remember the wars that they've dealt with, the challenges that we've had. And then they'll say, I remember where I was when we won. And I always go, I didn't know you were on the team. But it was a moment that I think my teammates and I realized it touched the lives of a country at a time when we were looking for something to feel good about. And it happened to be us. And, you know, we didn't know. We were just playing a hockey game. We didn't realize the impact that it had on the country. And when, you know, like I said to you earlier, it depends on the age. I mean, people come up to me sometimes and they'll start crying. I mean, the moment meant so much to them because as a nation, we needed something. And all of a sudden we come along.
4: Yeah. And, you know, you referenced 9/11. You referenced bad things. We do have a tendency to really memorialize terrible things and remember where we were when terrible things happened. You're just the opposite. And that must feel good to be part of something so iconic like that.
3: Well, I think it's a great feeling of pride. I've said this since 1980, you know, other than being a firefighter, a police officer, a first responder, people in our military who protect us, there's no greater feeling than putting on a USA jersey. You know, you're not playing for New York or Chicago. You're playing for your country. And I think people saw that in us. They saw the pride that we had in putting on that USA jersey and to do it in your own country, to do it in Lake Placid. Like we talked about, that very difficult time with the threat of a Cold War and the hostages and what had been inflation and gas lines. And I said to you earlier, we could use a 1980 now. But I think that's what made it so much fun. And I think my teammates and I are so proud. You very rarely are a part of a sporting event that touches the life and the hearts of a country. And clearly ours did. And I think that's, you know, something special that we all cherish.
4: There was this negative feeling across the U.S. about everything. And I think President Carter even called it a malaise at one point. But you guys are just 21-year-old. You're the youngest American hockey team to play in the Olympics. You guys weren't even thinking about any of that. So when it comes down to when the Olympics begin, what are you thinking?
3: Well, I think, you know, I always tell you, if you think you're going to lose, you probably will. And I don't think we even thought about, you know, gold medalists or anything. The first thought was to get to the medal round. Once you get to the medal round, anything can happen. So that was our goal. Just, you know, hate to say it this way, but it was really take it a game at a time. And, you know, you go into the games hoping and dreaming and believing that you can do something. So let's go out and play and let's see what happens. And I think the great thing for us, too, was you think about it, and you were talking about so many years ago, there was no Facebook or Twitter. There were three TV stations, you know, ABC, NBC, and CBS. There was no, you know, Facebook or all the stuff that goes on now. So we were in a little cocoon in Lake Placid playing ice hockey, not knowing or realizing at all what was happening around the country or around the world. I mean, we knew people in Lake Placid were excited. Clearly, we knew our family and friends back home were excited, but no idea that this moment was touching the lives of so many people in such a great way. And I guess I think that's what makes it so special for our team is, you know, we went there with the hope and dream of winning a medal. And next thing you know, you win the whole tournament.
4: Let's go to the Soviet Union game. You're down by a goal going into the third period. You're losing 3-2. What's it like in the locker room?
3: Exciting. We were down a goal. People thought we'd be down 5 goals. We didn't play really well in the second period. We were okay in the first period. Not our best hockey, but hung in there. And the fact that we were down a goal, we were in the game. In the third period of the Olympics, we outscored our opponents 15-3. We gave up only 3 goals in the third period of the Olympic Games, none to the Soviets, none to Finland. So I think, again, you know, it's just a tribute to the team that we had and the players on that team and in that locker room. So you're losing 3-2 going into the third period. Most people thought we were going to be down 6-0. And I think our confidence level was there. And it was just, guys, let's just go out and continue to play the way we're playing and let's see what happens. And then you know, Mark scores to tie it, and then I scored to win it. But the last 10 minutes of the game, and again, I didn't know this until recently, but I scored with 10 minutes left to go, and I think the Soviets only had five, maybe six shots on goal in the last 10 minutes. And we controlled the last 10 minutes of that hockey game. And when I heard that, I realized that, yeah, I mean, we were damn good when we had to be. And I think proving that the last 10 minutes of the Soviet game, we kind of took over.
4: And the other moment that was iconic, the gold medal ceremony, you're on the podium as you know, getting the gold for Team USA, but you're by yourself. And you didn't want to be by yourself.
3: No, the Olympic Games aren't about one person, especially when you're, you know, unless you're Eric Heiden, you're an individual athlete skating. It's a team. And our team was a very close-knit team. We had tremendous respect for each other, tremendous love for each other, even, you know, 45 years later. When we get together, there's a bond and a friendship that you have that you will always have. And I was standing on the podium, and they were kind of looking at me, walking towards me like, what are we supposed to do now? Because nobody told us where to go. And I just waved everybody up, and we all fit. I don't know if we'll all fit now, but we all fit then. And it's interesting, after that Olympic Games, the next Olympic Games even till now, there's a long platform where all the players stand equally, which is the way it should be. One person shouldn't be representing 20 players.
4: Well, you're a humble American sports hero from an iconic moment, the 1980 U.S. Hockey Olympic gold medal with a big win over the Soviet Union, something that will always be in history, one of the great victories in sports of all time. And you were the captain of Team USA back then. Mike Arruzzioni, thank you so much for joining us.
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5: The U.S. Treasury quietly released its official financial report for 2025. It appears by its own numbers, the U.S. government seems insolvent. 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Add it all up, and it looks like the U.S. owes more than $130 trillion it doesn't have. 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
3: April 19th, 1897, the very first Boston Marathon. The oldest annual marathon across the globe for the city of Boston. It's a symbol of tradition, community, patriotism, and pride. On April 15, 2013, the race began like any other. The streets were alive with energy from runners and excitement from onlookers cheering them on. But in an instant, the cheers of support turned into cries of horror as two pressure cooker bombs exploded, ravaging the Boylston Street finish line. The city and nearby neighborhoods were placed on lockdown, and residents were told to stay inside as police began an extensive manhunt for the suspects. 3 days after the bombing, the FBI released photos of the two suspects, Tamerlan and Jokhar Tsarnaev. That night, after killing an MIT police officer, the Tsarnaev brothers fled. Later, in a nearby residential neighborhood, a shootout took place with police, and Tamerlan succumbed to injuries sustained at the scene. Jokhar was later apprehended after he was discovered hiding inside of a boat. The aftermath led to a shocking discovery, revealing the two brothers were self-radicalized, driven to extremism on U.S. soil through online propaganda. The Boston Marathon bombing marked one of the largest terrorism cases since 9/11. Three spectators were killed and more than 500 individuals injured. Though the attack left scars in Boston, the city refused to live in fear. From the attack, two words emerged: Boston Strong, a message of unity, resilience, and perseverance. Ed Davis is the president and CEO of the Ed Davis Company and served as the Boston Police Commissioner at the time of the bombing. He joined Chris Foster to talk about the impact of that day and his leadership in responding to the attack.
4: I had been at the race course inspecting the security precautions, spoke to some of the undercover officers in the field, walked around. I knew that we had scanned the scene at 6 o'clock in the morning, the finish line and all those streets leading up to it with bomb dogs. There was a National Guard chemical, biological and radiological team that was there to do testing. All those things were in place. We had over 800 police officers assigned. So I felt pretty good about the security, and I had to leave to take a phone call with then Vice President Biden. And just as that call finished up, the phone rang again, and it was my chief of department telling me that there had been an explosion at the finish line.
5: Yeah, and then another one soon afterward. I can't imagine, I don't remember how much heat you guys took at the time, if any, but I can't imagine any kind of sweep that would have caught this. The bombs were set down, for very, you know, just minutes before they were set off. Other than maybe a large bag ban, I don't know what you could have done.
4: Right. It was an extremely difficult, proposition to secure the scene from the type of attack that they planned. They literally were on the race course for minutes. They came up from the side streets, carried their explosives with them, laid them down and detonated them very, very quickly. There were police officers right there, within 50 feet of both explosions, but these two blended into the scenery so well that there was nothing suspicious about what they were doing.
5: When do you get those really fairly, for this business, clear images of those two guys? And then I know, and then talk about the debate about whether to release them and how that came about.
4: So the president arrived for the memorial on Wednesday. And overnight, between Tuesday and Wednesday, we received a call from my commander, who was at the FBI task force overnight. And their review of the video had turned up photographs of these two individuals. So I met with the president in the morning and the congressional delegation that landed at Logan. And then I raced over to the

0: command post and saw the photographs. And at that point in time, I knew we were going to get these guys. They were very clear photos, and the evidence that we had was devastating. But it took a few days to wade through the mountain of video and electronic information.
1: Then, of course, the manhunt became the next part of this story, and they were apparently, well, first, let's talk about Sean Collier's death. They were trying to steal a gun from an MIT policeman, right?
0: Right. It was terrible. We released the photographs, and so at least the officers on the street knew what the suspects looked like. But in Sean's case, they snuck up on him from behind and just shot him he had no notice. He was just sitting in a police cruiser and was attacked just because they wanted to get another gun. But that's when they kidnapped Danny Ming and put together a plot to go to New York to blow up a subway station. They had two more explosives. They had a number of smaller explosives. They had two big explosives, a number of smaller sort of hand grenade type explosives, and one firearm.
1: Yeah, and Danny Meng may have saved lives. They stopped for gas and snacks, and he said, "Well, I guess this is my shot." And he ran for it to another gas station and got away and was able to even share his GPS information with police. And then we move on to, was it Watertown where the shootout was?
0: Yes, Watertown, just a few miles from where Sean Collier was murdered.
1: And they ended up finding Zohar in some guy's boat. I don't think I'll ever forget that night.
0: Yeah, I certainly will not. You know, we had searched all day. We had multiple SWAT teams in a perimeter that had four quadrants to it. And we slowly shrunk the perimeter, searching every outbuilding and house and apartment and vehicle that was in that perimeter. And we missed him. Unfortunately, he had got just outside the perimeter. And we never checked residences that far away. But luckily, a citizen came out from after the lockdown was lifted and saw that the cover on his boat had been damaged. And when he looked inside, he saw blood, and he retreated and called us very quickly. So we arrived minutes later, and then there was a standoff for a little while. But eventually, we took Jokar into custody.
1: Yeah, and he was pretty easily convicted, and now he is on death row. Although I understand he's still in the process of challenging that sentence. Talk a little broadly about how this attack certainly changed security at the marathon. Were lessons taken to any other large scale event planning?
0: Absolutely. I've lectured all over the world on this particular incident. We have affected the way people respond, officials respond to security challenges. It affected work that I do nowadays in working with sports venues and doing inspections as part of the Safety Act of the Patriot Law that was passed after 9/11. And police all over the country spend a lot more time online now, a lot more time working with their partners with the FBI on the intelligence streams that are available. And it's a very different landscape today than it was before the marathon.
1: Ed Davis, former commissioner of the Boston Police Department from 2006 to 2013. Good to talk to you. Thanks.
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22: When you hear this sound, what comes to mind? Remember it? Perhaps it's your screen name, or maybe it's the chat rooms you belong to. Either way, if you had a computer in the 1990s, you use AOL. AOL was a company with humble beginnings, born from the ashes of a failed gaming venture known as Control Video Corporation. But in 1985, the remnants of Control Video morphed into a new company, Quantum Computer Services. And by 1989, the company renamed itself America Online. In 1993, AOL was a relatively unknown service with only 250,000 subscribers. But thanks to a savvy and aggressive marketing campaign, Americans could find free trial access CDs just about everywhere, from magazines to cereal boxes. By 1997, with more than 34 million subscribers, AOL became the dominant online service. Nearly half of all homes in the U.S. with internet had access obtained through AOL. But just as fast as it rose to a peak, AOL would come crashing down. After a disastrous merger with Time Warner and the burst of a dot-com bubble, the company's stock plummeted, and AOL posted an annual loss of $99 billion, one of the most severe in corporate history. Although no longer the giant it once was, AOL revolutionized the way Americans connected and communicated with friends and family and even strangers. Steve Case is the chairman and CEO of Revolution. But before that, he was one of the co-founders of AOL. He sat down with Kristen Goodwin for a look back at how AOL changed the trajectory of mass comm, mass communications, and technology for years to come.
23: You know, we started America Online in 1985, but it was after a few years of struggling, trying to figure out what to do to really try to build a brand, build a service that would resonate with people. So I first got excited about the idea of the internet in the late 70s. I was still in college. I remember reading a book by Alvin Toffler called The Third Wave. And he was talking about sort of this electronic frontier, this new ways to communicate, get information. I was kind of mesmerized by it. But it took me a few years and a few jobs to really figure out what to do. And when we started the company in 1985, only 3% of people were online. They're online only an hour a week. So it was pretty early days in terms of the internet. Most people didn't understand what the internet was, didn't understand why normal people would ever have an interest in being connected. And, you know, fairness to them, it took probably a decade before we finally got real traction and things finally broke through. And it went from nobody knew about the internet or cared about the internet to suddenly everybody wanted to be part of it.
24: I want to dive into that because, like you mentioned, when AOL came to be, the internet was around, but not a lot of folks were using it. AOL really created this interface that made connectivity easier, simplifying this for people. How did that play out at the time, like watching that sort of evolve?
23: Well, the first services that emerged, you know, a couple of years before we started, tended to focus more on the technology, tended to appeal more to the, you know, the computer hobbyist, somebody who had some understanding of the technology. And we always believed that if this was ever going to become a mainstream phenomenon, it had to be really easy. And part of a rallying cry in those early days was it needs to be easy enough for my mom to use. It was something that was really, you know, simple to get started, simple to use, and then compelling in terms of the kind of services that, you'd be able to access. And it took us a while to get there, but the focus on simplicity, the focus on easy to use, and most people, when we launched, were charging, you know, big fees to get online. You had to buy software to get online. We said, why don't we make the software free? Why don't we give everybody a free month of trial? Why don't we create software that really is simple to install and simple to use? And, you know, really try to make this much easier for people to kind of, you know, kind of get started. And that's really what drove our success. And AOL, you know, kind of emerged as sort of the, you know, the gateway to the internet for most of America.
24: And AOL, I mean, it was just this juggernaut in the media in the 90s and the early 2000s, that phrase spawning. I remember the 1998 romantic comedy, You've Got Mail, with Tom Hanks and Meg Ryan. Can you describe what was it like to see this, its impact? I mean, I just, it's history in general, but the pop culture at the time.
23: Yeah, it was interesting because we had been working on this for more than a decade before finally we got traction. And it'd be, you know, we used to joke today it was sort of a decade in the making overnight success. It seemed like it came from nowhere and suddenly was, you know, took the world by storm. But the reality is we'd been at it for, you know, quite some time. And so it was a little bit jarring, almost surreal, that we were, you know, going from this early pioneering phase when nobody knew what we did or cared about what we did. Even my parents didn't understand what I was doing for a living. But suddenly, a few years later, you know, everybody wanted to be connected. And thankfully, AOL was in the right place at the right time and was able to, you know, at our peak, over half of all the internet traffic in the United States did go through AOL. So it was a sort of a slow in the making. You know, but when it turned, it really hit that tipping point. Things really did accelerate. And one example of that is when things really took off in the late 90s, suddenly we had a problem because so many people wanted to use AOL. We didn't have enough server capacity, modem capacity to connect everybody. And suddenly, you know, there was a terrible situation where for 23 hours, the whole system was down. But what's interesting to me about that, as I look back and reflect on it, is the fact that AOL was down for 23 hours was the lead story of the network news, a lead headline in most newspapers in the country, that AOL was down for 23 hours, and just a few short years before, nobody even knew who we were or cared what we did. If we'd been down for 23 months, nobody would have noticed. The fact that we were down for 23 hours was somehow this national crisis. And that, to me, was a moment where it was clear that the internet had arrived, AOL had arrived. It had gone from being something that was sort of a curiosity for a small number of more hobbyists to suddenly a mass market phenomenon that people really were relying on to communicate, relying on to get information, relying on to buy products, to relying on to trade in stocks, things like that. And that's when I realized that finally, you know, this thing we'd been worked on for more than a decade, it really was coming of age, and the internet was arriving. That, you know, all that work, all that effort over many years from a lot of people who really were passionate about the idea, just wouldn't give up on the idea, was finally paying off, and people were appreciating the value that AOL was bringing to people.
24: AOL still remains this iconic brand as far as connectivity. These days, you know, people are connecting from the touch of their phones. Do you reflect on that, on AOL's overall impact on how we connect? And in its early days, did you ever picture that connecting would look like it does now?
23: I do reflect on it. I'm obviously proud of the team we had that really believed in the idea of the internet and kept at it for, you know, many years, even though it was a struggle, you know, for many years to really get people to pay attention and believe in it. And now fast forwarding several decades, it's amazing to see how pervasive the internet is now, how, you know, it's gone from something that nobody cared about to something that now people can't live without. And that's, you know, that march of progress, that march of innovation, has been striking to watch, and I'm certainly proud of the small role that we played in making that happen. And you know, that's what pioneers, that's what entrepreneurs do. They try to figure out where the puck is going and position themselves to be part of making that change happen. And that was the case with our journey of AOL. And as I think back now, I always believed in the idea of the internet. I always believed that it would be something that would have a profound impact. I remember at one point we put a sign up in our office and in the when people came to visit us saying that we wanted the internet to be as important as the telephone or the television, but even have more impact. And when we said that, people thought that was kind of a high bar. Like, how are you ever going to be more important than the telephone or the television? Of course, now the internet is more important than any of those or other technologies. And it's been great to see that evolution.
24: Yeah, it's really remarkable. Well, I want to thank you so much for taking the time to chat with us. Steve Case, co-founder of AOL and chair and CEO of Revolution. Thank you.
2: More of the 250 most impactful moments in American history Memorial Day special coming up.
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10: February 7th, 1964. Four young men donning mod suits and mop-top hairdos arrived at the newly renamed John F. Kennedy International Airport, greeted by thousands of hysterical fans. Paul McCartney, John Lennon, Ringo Starr, and George Harrison. They were the Beatles. The band topped charts not just in the UK, but also here in the United States. On February 1st, they hit the number one spot on the Billboard Hot 100 with I Wanna Hold Your Hand. 8 days later, they would make history. On February 9th, the Liverpool natives made their debut on the Ed Sullivan Show. The broadcast broke records, 73 million tuned in, making it the most televised event of its time. Their set consisted of five songs, and to the delight of fans, concluded with the hit, I Wanna Hold Your Hand. The performance didn't just change music. It legitimized the power and influence of young Americans. Beatlemania proved to be a powerful force, and the whole world was listening. Listen to so-and-so for a conversation to talk about this revolutionary show and how it changed music as we know it.
11: The thing about the Beatles I think people don't talk about enough is you had two of the greatest songwriters of all time in the same band. And can you imagine that dynamic? You know, the kind of healthy competition, the ability to kind of critique each other's songs. You always had to one up it. It's like, oh, you know, McCartney walks in with, oh, here's a little tune called Yesterday. And Lennon's probably like, that's all right. You know, here's Come Together. It's not bad. You know, well, let it be, you know. So again, I think there was really no other dynamic within a band like those two. And I think that's the reason why you still have the Beatles for breakfast. You still hear the songs everywhere. McCartney's still out there, you know, doing his thing in his 80s. And again, you know, for me as a songwriter, it kind of starts with the Beatles. The melody, and of course, you know, you can talk about the production and George Martin, all that stuff, but it really starts with the song. And I think nobody to this day did it better than those two. And of course, I have to, you know, I always qualify with George as well. I mean, forget about it. Something When My Guitar Gently Weeps, you know, Here Comes the Sun. We'd all, you know, give our left arm to write one of those songs. So again, it just, and it's wonderful that it still permeates the culture.
12: Going back to the Ed Sullivan era, I've watched the videos of these performances. The first show, it's remarkable that those first songs are all still around. All My Love, Until There Was You, She Loves You, I Saw Her Standing There, I Want to Hold Your Hand. They played those songs on television February 9th, 1964, and they're still around. Is there something musically digging into those songs that makes them durable?
11: That's a good question. I mean, why do certain songs stand the test of time? You know, there's a certain simplicity to those songs, both musically and lyrically. She Loves You, I Want to Hold Your Hand. You know, pretty common things that we all and think about and imagine and apply to our lives. But I also think the melodies, you know, McCartney is a master melodist and the melodies are just earworms, right? And then throw like, you know, 10 million screaming girls at it and 72 million people watching. I mean, I think again, people of kind of the younger generations can't even comprehend of 70 million people watching a television show. I mean, that's half of the Super Bowl. So the whole world was watching. And I think that that couldn't happen now. We're so scattered. The Beatles couldn't happen now because we're so scattered. You know, there's so many kind of inputs and platforms. You know, it was the time where the whole world was focusing on an Elvis or focusing on the British invasion. So I think that was another unique thing about that period of time. And, but again, I think the songs are, they were new. They were fresh. Nobody was doing anything like that. You know, kind of coming out of the '50s and that kind of music. And also, I mean, I think the controversy of the Beatles too helped them, you know, as you know, the critics were not fans.
13: Sure.
11: And, so they were counterculture as well. I think if everybody loved them, it would have, you know, probably maybe hurt them a little bit, you know, to be counterculture, to have, you know, all the curmudgeon adults saying, don't be like the Beatles. I mean, all that stuff. It was like the perfect storm. It really was the perfect musical storm. But I keep going back to the songwriting. And again, the prolific nature of, it's not one or two. You know, a few of us are lucky to have one or two, maybe three, right? That kind of stand the test of time. You know, when you have 50, 60, 70 songs, which pretty much everybody can sing when they come on the radio, I can't think of anybody who's come close to that.
12: And this may have been a time when kids were also, were becoming seen, or maybe it helped them become seen as consumers. Like, hey, let's sell to kids. Kids have a little bit of disposable income. We can sell records to them and then we can sell other stuff to them.
11: So true. I mean, and it really kind of drove the music business that way. I remember when Superman came out, the record company came to me and said, something really weird is happening. Adults are buying your record. and they meant people in their 30s and 40s,
12: right.
11: You know, to this, you know, to this day, you know, it's young people who buy records, who consume music. And again, yes, I think people saw, you know, the dollar signs associated with the Beatles. And another interesting thing about the Beatles too, that I think people don't talk about as much, is they hardly ever played live after that. They, you know, those were basically the performances. You can't weed through, you know, thousands and thousands of performances. That's pretty much it.
12: They never toured in America.
11: Yes.
12: Did they?
11: No. Isn't that insane?
12: Yeah.
11: I mean, you're like, you think, I mean, again, if we talk about dollar signs, you know, the billions of dollars that could have, you know, over 30, you know, 20 years of that but yeah, they never performed live. I don't know if they just didn't like it or they did feel they were great or, you know, some of those, I did read a few things. I remember back in the day that they were kind of disappointed in the sound of some of those shows. And of course, every musician, you're never happy and the sound's never great and somebody's too loud and all that stuff. But, you know, it is fascinating that the biggest band ever hardly ever played live, which just kind of blows my mind.
12: John, you've played with Paul McCartney. I assume that that's a Beatle. That's a Beatle. That's a Beatle. Just keeps going through your head. I mean, and he's been not a Beatle, obviously, for decades longer than he was one, but he always will be.
11: Well, yes. Again, I had the surreal experience of my life, you know, singing Let It Be at the Concert for New York with Mr. McCartney. And we have to give him credit that, you know, he put together that concert. It was his brainchild for that really critical moment in history for our country. But just the music fan, you know, the story, it's kind of a funny story because, you know, I just had my first song on the radio. I was this little kind of young guy and here are all my icons on stage. And when it was the time for kind of the encore for the concert for New York, you know, they're like, all right, McCartney's out there. Let's go. And I'm like, well, I'm not going. I'm not worthy. I don't, you know, and, literally John Bon Jovi and Melissa Etheridge grabbed me and said, no, you wrote the 9/11 song. You're coming. They dragged me on stage and there I am, you know, standing at a piano next to Richie Sambora and there's the Beatles, you know, 5 feet from me singing my favorite song. And I just tried to, you know, sing along and not cry and collapse at the same time. But yeah, again, it's just an incredible honor. And the other thing that makes it nice, particularly about McCartney, is he's a very good human. He's so humble and, just one of the guys, you know, folks that I know play in his band and he's funny. He's quick with the joke. He's not kind of the moody curmudgeon that Lennon was. And, you know, to be kind of in my mind, most kind of important songwriter of my life and in my own pop music and to have that humility, I think is another wonderful thing, a gift.
12: Yeah, I mean, these podcasts are about American history, and this British band certainly, you know, wormed their way into the history of this country. John Andrasik, stage name 5 for Fighting. John, thanks.
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16: Yes, they are still searching for a deal. I'm John Saucier, Fox News. President Trump today giving his latest assessment of what he feels is an imminent deal with Iran at a White House cabinet meeting. Fox's Colonel Scott has more.
17: The president said it's a conflict, not a war, and it's one where America holds the options.
18: They're negotiating on fumes. But we'll see what happens. Maybe we have to go back and finish it. Maybe we don't.
17: With Secretary of War Pete Hegseth sitting to his left, President Trump said the military is ready to re-engage, but he still feels a deal is close.
18: They are starting to give us the things that they have to give us, and if they do, that's great. And if they won't, then the man on my left is going to finish him off.
17: There are some in Congress, Republicans among them, who say reported details of Iran giving up uranium in exchange for sanctions relief too closely resembles the prior Iran deal. Gernal Scott, Fox News.
16: The efforts to contain the deadly and growing Ebola outbreak in Central Africa are picking up pace. Fox's Greg Ponkon has more.
19: World Health Organization staffers are traveling to the eastern region of the Democratic Republic of Congo hit by the disease. The organization's chief posting the outbreak is outpacing the response. And here is what Secretary of State Rubio said at today's cabinet meeting.
20: The number one priority of our foreign policy is to protect the American people. We cannot and will not allow any cases of Ebola to enter the United States.
19: To that end, the U.S. has been tightening travel restrictions on those leaving the affected area. And yes, it is reported the Trump administration is set to deploy U.S. health officials to neighboring Kenya to staff a quarantine and treatment facility for Americans testing positive for the disease or those potentially exposed, rather than bring them back to the States to be handled there.
16: The World Health Organization says the number of suspected cases of Ebola is nearing 1,000, along with over 200 deaths. 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
16: The Justice Department is once again suing the University of California, Los Angeles for allegedly not doing enough to combat anti-Semitism during campus protests in 2024. Fox's Anita Vogel has more details.
0: According to the lawsuit, many Jewish students claimed protesters, quote, kicked and slapped Jews, beat Jews with sticks, and assaulted Jews with pepper spray. It goes on to say one Jewish student was knocked unconscious and was taken to the hospital with an open head wound. The Trump administration alleges that UCLA leaders took, quote, no serious action whatsoever until weeks later when police finally cleared the campus, and that even then law enforcement officers were met with violence. In response, the UCLA Chancellor Julio Frank says, quote, the suggestion that UCLA has been passive in the face of anti-Semitism is simply wrong.
16: The Trump administration has previously sued UCLA over similar accusations and has targeted other schools over the responses to protests that broke out following Israel's war in Gaza. Residents in Seattle taking matters into their own hands, building barricades to block off their neighborhoods in response to a wave of shootings, prostitution, and street crimes. City leaders calling the move illegal. Fox's William Lajeunesse has the story.
1: These barricades are illegal because residents didn't get a permit. But they did do two things. They stopped through traffic, but more importantly, they got City Hall's attention. Local TV, radio, they did this story. Why? Because the barricades are symbolic. They're not just four streets in a city of millions, but represent frustration with rising crime, roving gangs, forcing these residents to erect metal barricades to protect themselves. For years, residents along Aurora Avenue begged the city to help stop the prostitutes, the pimps, the drug dealers from inundating their neighborhood. Problems started in 2020, critics say, when a progressive city council eliminated prostitution loitering laws in the name of inequality. They defunded police, reducing available officers by 25%.
16: In New York, I'm John Saucier, and this is Fox News.
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5: We'll continue with a partly cloudy sky for the rest of the night. Look for overnight lows to drop down to a very pleasant 59. A lot of sunshine on Thursday, a little breezy in the afternoon as well. Look for highs to climb into the low 80s. Partly cloudy down to 58 Thursday night, mostly sunny, upper 70s on Friday. We'll see a lot of sunshine this weekend with high temperatures right around 80 both Saturday and on Sunday. I'm meteorologist JC Foltz.
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0: From the wild world of D.C. politics to America's culture clash, brace yourself for the reality check you've been waiting for. The one and only Mike Gallagher Show. Sitting in for Mike today, here's Joey Hudson.
1: Welcome in. What a day we had yesterday. A lot of breaking news around the country as some states had primary elections. We had a number of legislatures who were meeting, taking up redistricting, one being my home state of South Carolina. And, of course, other news that it was just a busy, busy day. And we're going to try to cover all of it for you today. President Trump added another feather to his cap by the big, huge, lopsided win of Attorney General Ken Paxton over longtime U.S. Senator John Cornyn of Texas. Now, I think we all suspected that Ken Paxton had the advantage since he picked up the coveted endorsement of President Trump just last week. I don't know that anyone saw the huge win that he experienced yesterday. 27-point lead as the final votes were being counted last night. 27 points over a man. John Cornyn's been in the U.S. Senate for, what, 24 years or so now? Four terms? I think we suspected that Ken Paxton had the advantage going into yesterday's primary, the runoff. Now, keep in mind, Paxton came in second in the March primary. And that's not always unusual for the person in a primary who comes in second to eventually win it. Wow, what an amazing day yesterday. President Trump, he's basking in his glory. True Social post, he said, "Congratulations to Ken Paxton on such a tremendous win and to John Cornyn for having him run a strong and powerful race, but more importantly, having had a truly great career." He went on to talk about the ultimate race, which will be in November. Still got one hurdle to jump here. Alfred Newman. He said he may be the worst Texas candidate I've ever seen, a strong open borders advocate. He is weak on crime, believes there are six genders, is insulting to Jesus Christ, will never support the military, was a big mask and goes on and on. I mean, the president is engaged in these races all around the country like nothing we've ever seen before. And by the way, he has a pretty good track record, too. According to Fox News, the president has endorsed 9 U.S. Senate races. He's won 9 U.S. Senate races. He's endorsed 101 U.S. House races and has won 101 U.S. House races. He's endorsed in 8 governor's races and has won in 8. That's a pretty good record. And if you ever thought or doubted that a Donald Trump endorsement meant anything, we're seeing it. We're seeing it in 2026. Ken Paxton has had some issues. He's had some personal issues in a messy divorce. I'm not sure that anyone thought back a year or so ago when Paxton announced that he was running. I don't know that anyone thought that he would be successful. But boy, things turned just over a week ago when Donald Trump offered his blessing. Paxton said that Trump's endorsement is the most valued endorsement in politics. Here's Ken Paxton last night.
2: Tonight, we just sent a Texas-sized message to Washington. Yeah! I said it in March, and I'll say it again now. Today, change was on the ballot, and change won. Let me be clear, this is not just my win, this is your win. We just proved that this Senate seat doesn't belong to Washington. It belongs to you, the hardworking men and women of this state. We went up against $150 million in all the attacks in the world, and you know what happened? The voters declared loud and clear a simple truth that we know in our hearts and in our souls, Texas is not for sale. Yeah! Now I want to take a minute to say something about Senator Cornyn. I want to thank Senator Cornyn for his service to this state. John has dedicated much of his life to serving Texas. He's worked diligently for years to help Texas. And for that spirit of service to the Lone Star State and our nation, I'm very grateful. Thank you, John. So no matter who you supported in this race, whether it was me, Senator Cornyn, or you voted for someone different in March, I want to thank every single Texan, and I want to let them know that I want to earn your support. Tonight is not the end of a campaign. Tonight is the beginning of the fight to preserve every value we hold dear. The future of Texas and the future of America is on the line, and I intend to do everything I can to expand our movement. I've won 3 statewide elections because I know how critical it is for our party to come together, and that's what we must do now. Without a shadow of a doubt, I will be the Democrats' number one target in November.
1: And he's right, because the Democrats, they're going to throw everything they have at Ken Paxton. They're going to spend millions and millions of dollars, because that's, again, that's the next hurdle. We got to get past November now in order to at least maintain the 53-47 majority we have, and maybe gain make some gains there. I don't know. I think right now, I mean, I'd love to have more than 53. I'd love to add to that majority. But if I had to just maybe snap my fingers and choose today, I guess I'd probably be happy just keeping the majority we have, considering what we're up against in November. It's going to get tricky. And this James Tallarico guy, he's going to spend a lot of money. The Democrats think he's a rising star in the party. So it's not just a give me that Ken Paxton is going to win in November. John Cornyn, speaking to reporters after the race was called, said that he had always supported the Republican ticket and he intends to do so in the general election. Here's Senator John Cornyn last night after realizing that he had lost his race.
3: I just want to say thank you. And then to my supporters in this campaign, more than 1,000 current and former elected official endorsements, more than 30 states.

0: statewide organizations, to every financial supporter, every volunteer, everyone who voted for me in this election, I want to thank you from the bottom of my heart. Tonight I'm reminded of something Teddy Roosevelt said in 1910. He said, "It's not the critic that counts, not the man who points out how the strong man stumbles, or where the doer of deeds could have done better. The credit belongs to the man who's actually in the arena, whose face is marred by dust and blood and sweat, who strives valiantly, who errs and comes up short again and again, because there is no effort without error or shortcoming. But who knows the great enthusiasms, the great devotions, who spends himself in a worthy cause, who at the best knows in the end the triumph of high achievement, and who at the worst, if he fails, at least he fails while daring greatly, so that his place shall never be among those cold and timid souls who know neither victory nor defeat."
1: John Cornyn last night accepting his defeat. Look, it's not a good time to be a longtime incumbent like John Cornyn and have Donald Trump endorsing your opponent. Lot to talk about in today's show. 800-655-MIKE, 1-800-655-6453. Text me, call. We'll put you in queue, and we'll talk with as many of you as we possibly can. And you can email me directly, Joey@joeyhudson.com. Joey Hudson in for Mike Gallagher today.

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1: Joey Hudson in for Mike today, 800-655-MIKE, 800-655-6453 is how you join the conversation. Your text messages are welcome. Your calls are welcome as well. We'll put you in queue and take your call as quickly as we can. And, of course, emails welcome too, joey@joeyhudson.com. Let me take just a minute here, remind you of a trip of a lifetime. The Gulf of America cruise. You're going to be able to spend some time with Mike Gallagher, Scott Jennings, Larry O'Connor, Jennifer Horn from Los Angeles. It's just a beautiful, beautiful time of the year. First off, this is in November, November 14th through the 21st. By November, you're going to want a little sunshine, and you'll be able to get it as you cruise around the Bahamas. They're powder white sand, Jamaica's lush mountains rising out of the sea, crystal clear waters. Am I painting the right picture for you? You're going to step aboard a luxury ship where everything is handled for you. Great food, great entertainment, and again, some great conversations with other like-minded conservatives who are on board to celebrate the 250th birthday of our country. So let me encourage you, if you want to be a part of this, text cruise to 94878. Keyword cruise to 94878. You can go to mikeonline.com and click on the banner as well. But, take advantage of this wonderful opportunity. You'll have, just a great time. You'll meet some new friends. And be able to spend some time with these great hosts, Mike Gallagher, Scott Jennings, Larry O'Connor, and Jen Horn. I promise you, and I've been on a number of these cruises over the years, you will have the vacation of a lifetime, plus come back a lot smarter, because you'll have the opportunity to spend just unlimited time talking about the issues, the things that our country is facing. So go to MikeOnline.com, click on the Gulf of America cruise, or text the keyword cruise to 94878, and I promise you, you will not regret it. Joe Biden says that he's going to sue the Department of Justice

He's trying to bar the release of audio recordings and transcripts of private conversations that he had with his biographer in 2016 and 2017. Now, you can imagine he doesn't want those public, right? The lawsuit is filed in court in Washington, D.C. It comes ahead of the DOJ planning to release those on June 15th as a result of the U.S. House Judiciary Committee and conservative think tank, the Heritage Foundation, requesting them. The foundation sought them after they were used as part of a then-special counsel Robert Hur 2023 investigation into Joe Biden's handling of classified documents. As you probably remember, Hur declined to bring criminal charges. The department fought the Heritage Foundation's 2024 request for the records as exempt from the Freedom of Information Act until President Donald Trump took office. It announced that it would be releasing the records in response to the committee's request. And again, Joe Biden does not want these released because he probably understands how this is going to come across. Now, it appears that he's not going to have a choice. I'm not sure that he's going to be successful in a federal court. Why wouldn't you release them? He was president of the United States at the time. 800-655-MIKE, 800-655-6453. Glad to have you along. We got a lot of breaking news today, a lot to cover. I'm Joey Hudson, in for Mike.

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4: 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Death is a part of life. 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

0: Gallagher.
1: Joey Hudson in for Mike today. Texter on the text line says they're trying to block it from being released because they'll find out that it was Jill Biden the entire time. This in reference to Joe Biden suing the Department of Justice and trying to keep some audio recordings of him talking with his biographer to keep those private. You're probably right. Look, we know that Jill Biden played a big role in the Biden administration, particularly in the last couple of years. It would probably scare us if we knew just how big of a role she played. Maybe it's better we don't know. A lot of news out of my home state of South Carolina yesterday, and I don't want to make too much of it, but it is a national story. South Carolina has been under the spotlight for a few weeks now, after the U.S. Supreme Court handed down their decision on the role that race should play in redistricting, the White House sent down a new map that would give South Carolina 7 Republican congressional districts. Presently, we have 6 Republican, 1 Democrat. Jim Clyburn has held that Democrat seat for decades. Of course, Jim Clyburn, his claim to fame is that he resurrected Joe Biden. Joe Biden gives Representative Clyburn all of the credit for turning his campaign around. So basically, I guess we could say that because of Jim Clyburn, we suffered through 4 years of Joe Biden. Because Joe Biden was dead in the water in his primary until he came to South Carolina. And Jim Clyburn gave him that boost that he needed to win the Democrat nomination. And then went on to, or at least he thinks he won, the general election. So it was very important, and President Trump, rightly so, was pushing South Carolina legislators to do a midterm redistricting that would give us that additional seat. And the plan that was sent down from the White House would have redrawn Jim Clyburn's district to the point that he would not be in the traditional 6th district. He would have been put in the district held by current GOP Representative Joe Wilson. So you'd have had 2 incumbents squaring off against one another. Joe Wilson's 2nd congressional district has been a Republican stronghold for years. Jim Clyburn would have had no chance. And, of course, that's the idea. So South Carolina legislature, the legislature was struggling with how to do this so quickly. Literally do a year and a half's work in a few days. They did not take it up during their regular session. And so 1 minute after their 5 o'clock adjournment for the session, Governor Henry McMaster called them back into a special session. The South Carolina House, after a couple of days of debate, passed the new map, sent it over to the South Carolina Senate. We knew there were going to be an issue in the South Carolina Senate. They have different rules, a different way of doing business. The South Carolina Senate, in the special session, went into this past weekend uncertain as to what the outcome was going to be. Eventually, over the weekend, senators approved the plan, but needed a third reading, which was to take place yesterday. They reconvened yesterday morning around 11 o'clock. People thought that there probably were the votes there to pass the plan. It did not happen. There were a couple of things that happened yesterday morning that probably influenced that decision. Number one, South Carolina started early voting yesterday, first day of early voting. We had a record number of people show up to vote yesterday. Something that South Carolina had never seen before. Let me give you an example. the highest number of people to early vote in South Carolina before yesterday had been the last day of early voting in 2024 when everybody was excited about sending Donald Trump back to the White House. 23,000 people voted in early voting that day. By comparison, yesterday, by 5 o'clock, 55,000 people had voted, over double the amount. Now, why? Because the Democrats had put out a plea that they wanted as many people to show up and vote yesterday as possible to show state senators, as they went back into session debating on whether or not to redistrict, to show them that the voters were engaged, and to also make it more likely that a judge would overthrow the redistricting just based on the sheer numbers of people who had already voted. Their argument was if we stack the polling places and we end up in court, the judge is going to be less likely to throw ultimately what amounted to 55,000 ballots out. So that was one thing. The other thing that happened yesterday morning, and we talked about it here on the show, was the Alabama redistricting plan, where Alabama had two traditional Democrat districts. They had redrawn their plans that would have eliminated one of those. A panel of federal judges yesterday ruled that that was unconstitutional, that they could not use the new map. So South Carolina senators went into their special session yesterday knowing two things. Number one, that a record number of people had already shown up to vote, so they're going to have to somehow justify throwing those ballots out. And number two, a panel of federal judges in Alabama had thrown their midterm redistricting plan completely out. I think to a degree there were some state senators who were looking for an excuse. Those were two good ones, because ultimately they voted not to advance the redistricting, which is now dead in South Carolina. Was that the right thing to do? They cited a whole host of excuses, and some of them valid. Again, they were trying to do in a matter of a few days what they would typically have spent a year and a half on. Some of the senators objected to the idea that that the person who drew these maps, nobody knew him. He's some guy in Washington. One senator made the point that the only thing they knew about the guy who had drawn these maps was that they had talked with him for 7 minutes on a Zoom call. And again, their point was that nobody in South Carolina, nobody in the state Senate, nobody in the state House, nobody in the legislative council that typically draws these maps had anything to do with this new map. Senator Richard Cash is one of the more conservative members of the South Carolina Senate. He had been a yes vote. He was all for redistricting. Yesterday, though, he said, neither my conscience nor my common sense will allow me to stop an election underway. Basically, his biggest objection was, because they did not get it done prior to the votes being cast yesterday, he didn't feel like that they could continue with the idea of redistricting. He also had some other issues, too. Here's Senator Richard Cash in the South Carolina Senate yesterday.
0: As far as I can tell, there is no historical precedent for a legislature to change the date of an election and redraw the maps once the voting has begun. No precedent, not in the history of South Carolina, not in any state. Many of us, myself included, do not want to be a party to creating such a precedent.
1: Now, again, Richard Cash is a fine gentleman. I know him well. He is a ultra conservative. Many think he's probably the most conservative, biggest supporter of Donald Trump in the South Carolina legislature. But ultimately, he could not bring himself to vote for the White House Trump-backed plan to redistrict South Carolina. Did he get it right? Or, as someone just texted, so once again, South Carolina Republicans prove they have no spine. Was this wrong? Should South Carolina senators been more bold? Should they have passed this plan? 800-655-MIKE, 800-655-6453. Love to get your feedback. Text me. Call. We'll put you in queue. We'll talk as time permits. 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Should South Carolina have had a spine and stepped up and given President Trump the map that he wanted? Love to hear from you. Joey Hudson in for Mike today.

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1: Joey Hudson in. 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Hey, I need to ask your help. You guys came in and helped out in a big way yesterday. One of the things that Mike charged me with as he was going on vacation was, he said, you got to keep the momentum going in our Angel Tree summer camp program. He started the program last week, kicked it off by getting 500 kids sponsored in the first week. I mean, that's just unheard of. We need 650 though. So he left me a very simple goal to finish it off. And that's where I need your help today, with Memorial Day now in our rearview mirror. We've marked the official start of summer, but for children with a mom or dad in prison, summer is not always that fun. Not like things that you and I may remember. Remember how fun summer camp was? Those memories, those friendships that we made? In some cases, those friendships last a lifetime. Not so for some of the kids who have a mom or dad in prison. They're stuck in hot cities and bad neighborhoods, missing out on the childhood that they can only get at an Angel Tree camp. You can help them experience that camp, though. For a $200 tax-deductible contribution to this great prison fellowship program, you can help change a child's life, because not only are they going to go to camp, they're going to be introduced to Jesus Christ as well. That's part of what this ministry does. Listen to Angela from Prison Fellowship's Angel Tree Camping talk about kids coming out of their shells in only a day or two.
2: They're withdrawn. They're just, their head is kind of dropped, no eye contact. By the second day in the afternoon, they're starting to smile. They're starting to trust. And by the last day of camp, some of them don't know how to express themselves. Some of them are crying. Some of them are hanging on to us that they don't want to leave.
1: 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Texter says South Carolina was dead wrong. They already started voting in a constitutionally illegal map. With our modern technology, it is easy to redo that election. Well, look, I won't argue with you that South Carolina was wrong on not getting this done. A couple of you have said that maybe they should have started earlier. And that's true. But again, you got to keep in mind that the Supreme Court ruling was just handed down a couple of weeks ago. That was saying that basically you can't base it on race. Now, there was the argument made in the South Carolina Senate that the current map as they stand are still constitutional. Because when you look at them, they're not, we don't have, even the sixth congressional district with Jim Clyburn is not totally made up of race or by race. But yes, I think we missed an opportunity to have gotten an additional Republican district. I think we will eventually get it. It's just not going to happen this year. And it's going to be interesting to watch to see if President Trump in 2 years goes after any of these senators. And in the end, it wasn't a slim margin. When this first started last week, there were five senators who were holding it up. In the final vote yesterday, there were 12 Republican senators who voted against it, primarily, again, because they just didn't have the time to do it properly. And I think part of this is South Carolina is very independent. And I think that whoever this person was who came down from Washington, actually didn't come down, he got on a Zoom call, but sent this map down, I think it was a bit of rebellion against being told what to do. But I think they genuinely felt like it wasn't the right thing to do as well. Former President Joe Biden is suing the federal government to keep some audio tapes secret. That and much more coming up on the Mike Gallagher Show.

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1: 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Starring Andrew Scott, Brendan Fraser, Kerry Condon, and Damian Lewis, Pressure is filled with thrilling tension from beginning to end, and without a doubt, it must be seen on the big screen. 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
8: He says midterms won't affect his war strategy. I'm Carmen Roberts, Fox News. President Trump says Iran is miscalculating if it thinks it can wait him out on reaching a deal, and reiterated Iran wants one.
9: I don't think they have a choice.
8: Speaking to reporters during a cabinet meeting today, the president said he can outlast